0: My husband and I are both self-employed, and with our large age range of children and some health issues that we've had over the past few years, when you get some money put away, then something happens and you have to use that money.
1: Hi, my name is Mike Kundle, and I teach at North Carolina A&T State University. I'm 50, and I'm not particularly worried about our retirement because we've done well. We've saved money as we're supposed to in 401ks that are tied to the market and this sort of stuff. If the market goes poorly, that is a bit concerning. In 2008, my wife and I had just made it to $30,000 in savings, and that money went from $30,000 to $16,000 in a blink of an eye. Now, we're very young, and so it's not a big hit to us, but if we had been 65 and just retiring, that would have been a huge hit, like almost insurmountable sort of thing. Like, you're not retiring now.
2: No matter your age or financial situation, most Americans are worried about their retirement prospects. And with good reason. A comfortable retirement is often described as a three-legged stool, with Social Security, an employer pension or 401k, and personal savings contributing to keep the stool steady. But nearly one in four Americans has no retirement savings. And when you look just at those who are on the cusp of retirement, so 55 to 64-year-olds, close to half of them has nothing. They still have Social Security, of course, and despite the dire headlines, it's not going anywhere. But unless Congress finds a way to get more money into the Social Security fund over the next decade, retirees could see their monthly checks cut by 20%, which makes for a very wobbly three-legged stool and a retired life that is far slimmer financially, says economist Teresa Ghilarducci.
3: Meaning that there is a very good chance that you've played by the rules, and at retirement, you will be downwardly mobile into poverty. And that leads to fatalism and not planning. It leads to feeling that you don't have agency over your life. And actually, that can snowball because the things that you could do to help yourself don't look possible, and they look kind of hopeless. And I think we're building, with our retirement system that we have now, we've built in shame and fatalism that actually turns around to make the problem even worse.
2: Teresa Ghilarducci has been studying the economics of retirement in America for 40 years. She's a professor at the New School and author of a bunch of books on the topic. Her latest is
3: Work, Retire, Repeat: The Uncertainty of Retirement in the New Economy.
2: Today on Top of Mind, we'll be hearing a lot from Ghilarducci as we dive into a range of retirement stories from people we spoke with. For some of them, retirement is going well. For some, it's not. Together, their stories help to explain our collective anxiety and point to some solutions. Ghilarducci's comment about fatalism fueling a failure to plan hit home for me. I'm turning 50 this year, and realizing that I haven't paid much attention to my retirement savings because I've assumed I'd never really be able to retire. So now I'm playing catch up, and I guess it's at least a little comforting to know that I'm not the only one. Ghilarducci says it's not entirely our fault that we're anxious and ill-prepared. In recent decades, the retirement system in America has undergone a massive shift toward a do-it-yourself framework that sets many people up to fail. The story starts in 1935 with the creation of Social Security, which basically invented retirement for the masses.
3: Most men were dying in their boots. Now, the wealthy got to retire, but working people, there was no sense that they'd be able to retire.
4: So Social Security comes around in this period, the progressive movement. Was it intended at that point to be able to provide a full retirement?
3: Never, never. Social Security was meant, like, for a middle-class worker to replace only about 40% of what they need in retirement. What was supposed to happen is pensions that you saw, like, in the railroads and the American Express Company and some of the emerging companies would fill in the rest. So 40% for a middle-class person would come from Social Security. The other 60% would basically come from a fund that workers and employers put their money into it. And a third partner was the government, but they would contribute not directly, but in the form of a tax break. So we had these tax-favored retirement accounts growing as the companies got unionized, and some companies didn't want unionization, so they adopted a pension plan to stop the unionization. So you see this model spreading.
4: And then the big shift.
3: Yeah, so in the 1980s, a couple of things. One was the PATCO strike, the air traffic controller strike, which was a nationwide strike. We usually don't have striking workers in every single town all across the nation at the same time. And Ronald Reagan decided that he was going to bust the union. So instead of negotiating with them, he fired them. And that was a signal to all unions, is that your bargaining power is flatlined. In those same years, he also oversaw a cut in Social Security benefits, not for current retirees then, but for everybody who was going to be working then. And the phoenix that was going to rise from those ashes, you know, the new hope was going to be global trade. The thought that if we just had more free trade, you know, that we would actually be richer. So we were going to have everybody just invest in the market. That was going to supplement what you lost in Social Security. We were going to make it liberal regulations for employers to open up a 401k. We weren't going to require that they have a 401k, and we weren't going to require that they had to invest it wisely.
4: This is the dawning then of the 401k coming in to sort of replace the pension plan.
3: And it was supposed to spread. But then as new companies came into being, they figured with a weak labor movement, they didn't have to provide anything at all.
2: As a result, only half of workers in the U.S. today have access to a retirement plan through their employer. And the once common practice of companies kicking in generously to match an employee's retirement savings is also disappearing. So now the first generation of workers to have spent their entire careers in this do-it-yourself system is retiring.
5: Hi, my name is Jay Christ. I live in Lancaster, Pennsylvania. I'm 63 years old.
2: So Jay Christ lived out this shift away from employer-supported retirement in real time. He got a graphic design degree in the early 80s and worked a few different jobs before landing at the printing giant R.R. Donnelley.
5: Donnelley was a big, 100-plus-year-old company. It had been around forever. And so they had all the traditional things. You know, they had full benefits packages, and they had a pension, and so when somewhere in maybe the early 90s, maybe, you know, Donnelly said something about, hey, you guys that were here for a while are going to be vested in our pension, but we're canceling it. And then along came the good old 401k stuff. So, hey, we'll invest if you invest. And so you start to put money in that. You know, first they were going to match at 6%. And it was, well, we're going to match you at 4%. We'll match you at 1%. Well, now we're not matching at all, but keep putting your money in here. So a lot of that, I guess the perk or that benefit of having a company help you with your retirement disappeared. But, you know, with family, kids, the amount of money you decide you are now going to put into something that you have to, you know, manage your budget, manage your money. Started to slide on the priority list because I had, you know, kids, my wife had some illnesses, my daughters had some. So your retirement funding fell off your radar.
4: You stopped putting money into it?
5: I didn't completely stop. I think at one point, though, it was down to like only like maybe a 2% you know investment from my paycheck, but there was no company match at that point. It was just whatever goes in. And then when I was actually then laid off after 27 years, and at that time, the way the rules worked is that I didn't have to pay a penalty if I accessed some of that 401k money. And because of the huge change in my income, I used a bunch of it just to get other, you know, bills paid down, some medical expense paid off. And so I burnt through it. Plus the 401k and the stock market at the time, just, I don't remember what year, it took a beating. You know, everybody just got hammered. So the value of it fell tremendously.
2: Chris was 56 when his division was downsized in 2016. He was a mid-level manager making close to $100,000 a year. And he'd been with Donnelley for 27 years, expected to finish out his career there.
5: How where am I going to find a job that pays me about what I'm making, and allows me to finish a career in this industry? And being 56 became immediately an apparent thing in my head, because it's like, now, where are you going to go? If here's this, person who's, in their mid 30s, has a college degree, maybe even a master's or something, and that's on my desk to look at resumes, and here's this person with 27 years in a specific industry, you do the math.
2: Economist Teresa Ghilarducci says this is an incredibly common story. More than half of people in retirement today were effectively forced into it by layoff or disability. The idea that we can choose when we retire is a myth for most people. After months trying to land a similar position in the corporate documents industry, Jay Christ finally just took a low-level job at a small print company, mainly for the health benefits.
5: I do kind of whatever they need, but then I also took another part-time job. I had two part-time jobs and a full-time job for years. My work week is about 60-plus hours a week, 6 days a week, and it's been that way since maybe 2017.
4: What are those part-time jobs that you're doing?
5: Well, so at one point I was at a Planet Fitness, a fitness center, and worked nights. So when I was doing the three things, it was like the regular 8 hour a day job, and that was for the small print company. And I'd come home and I would sleep for a couple hours, and I would go to the gym like around 8 o'clock, and that was till about 2 o'clock in the morning. And then I would go home and sleep, and I'd get up and I'd go to work at the full time job. The gym was Monday, Tuesday, Wednesday, Thursday night. And then I picked up the hours at the brewery on Sunday, basically serving beer for about a 6 hour, 7 hour shift.
4: Wow.
5: So that went on for quite a while, until, it was wearing me out, and not sleep was terrible. And the brewery needed some additional hours. So I quit the gym and picked up more time at the brewery. So that's why it's just the one full-time job in the brewery. And I'm not anywhere near that previous salary.
2: He's now 63, and at some point he will have a small pension coming from those first few years at R.R. Donnelly. When he starts collecting Social Security in a few more years, that'll help too. But his wife is several years younger, and she has cancer, so he can't quit the full-time job at the print shop until she is 65 and can get Medicare. They're on a financial knife's edge.
5: I do start to get a little cynical about it. It's like, really, is this really the way we want our society to be, is this really what you expect? And my dad was a school teacher, and he raised a family of four kids on a teacher's salary. He bought a house. And I look at like my daughters now, how are they? They move in with two friends to afford rent. And can you save enough? And do you have enough? And pay for their college that they have loans for? So a lot of those things, the finances of the world today start to, I just think about that a lot, and I get cynical. If I keep working, I control a little bit of it too, So there is part of me that's like, yeah, working a part-time job and having that income and knowing that you have it, so long as you can do it, there's a certain weird comfort to that.
4: Yeah, sure.
5: Do I want to always be working till the end of days? I don't really think I want to, but I don't know.
4: Yeah. Jay, thanks for sharing your story.
5: Yeah.
4: I really appreciate it.
5: Well, thanks for inviting me on, and I appreciate it.
2: Jay Christ is an artist, by the way. You can find his work on Instagram at Jay Christ. He spells his name J-A-Y-E. So, in a do-it-yourself retirement system, the three-legged stool of Social Security, employer retirement benefits, and personal assets leans lopsidedly on a worker's own will to save for the long term. And with so many Americans failing to pull that off, retirement has become a luxury rather than a normal expectation for someone who's worked their entire life. But the 401k was supposed to be even better than a pension, a way to save money before taxes, right from our paychecks, and tap into the incredible upside of the stock market as aggressively as we chose to. So why hasn't that panned out for more people?
3: The typical 401k plan is the most lousily invested portfolio that the world has ever seen.
2: Next on Top of Mind, we'll get to the heart of the flaw in this do-it-yourself retirement scheme. I'm Julie Rose. I'm just going to show my ignorance here and admit that until I spoke with economist Teresa Ghilarducci, I didn't know how radically different a pension plan is.

0: retirement criteria. Kind of like Social Security, actually, where you get a check every month until you die.
1: And if you died, your spouse would get partial amount from your company. So it was for the worker, just like Social Security, it was a supplement. But for the economy, it was really different, meaning that the money that went into a big pooled fund of private assets. There were stocks and bonds. And today there's some private equity, a little bit of real estate, a little bit of international, a little bit of timber, a diversified portfolio. And when you have diversification in a big fund that's professionally managed, you can get rates of return that far exceed the 401k.
2: So, Professor Ghilarducci, at the peak then of the pension system, what percentage of Americans were actually kind of having the system work as intended with the robust pension and the Social Security?
1: Yeah, not everybody for sure.

0: Even if you had something, you had a stint. And you see this a lot with a lot of women who get a divorce, you know, in their 50s, that they go back to work and work as a teacher for another 10 years until they're 65. Mm-hmm. That prevents poverty. Let's say that they had some kind of a pension before they were mothers, and they dropped out. Well, that money comes in at maybe $300 to $500 a month. Well, that's enough to make a difference to keep you in your house.
1: Yeah.
0: So it turns out we often underestimate the power of a modest amount of income guaranteed for the rest of your life.
2: So I retired at 55. I, for the rest of my life, will get that pension.
1: This is Penny Pennington Weeks.
2: I was a faculty member at Oklahoma State University and live in Stillwater, Oklahoma, and I still live here 3 years later, which is how long I've been retired.
1: Her retirement story perfectly illustrates the power of pensions. Higher education is one of the few sectors where pension plans still exist, though not as universally as they used to. Government jobs and industrial companies with strong employee unions are the others. As professors at Oklahoma State, both Weeks and her husband had job stability. That's also unusual in today's economy. She spent 20 years there and her husband even longer.
2: So we knew the pension was going to be there. So we have always looked at our retirement as having three legs: our Social Security, our pension, and the monies we save towards retirement. So we aggressively saved into that retirement.
1: Once their kids graduated from college, Weeks and her husband started maxing out their retirement contributions, and they put their home on a 15-year mortgage so they would have no debt by the time Weeks turned 55. She submitted her letter of resignation on her birthday.
2: And it felt pretty amazing.
3: And what does retirement look like for you then? How do you spend your days and weeks?
2: It's very relaxing. We rarely ever set an alarm clock anymore. You know, might have a cup of coffee on the back porch when it's beautiful weather in front of the fire when it's cold, and go for a walk. My husband spends a lot of time volunteering at our local food pantry. I spend a lot of time writing and sharing through social media. I have a large following on Instagram, and mostly that following first came from the garden. When I started talking about retirement, it doubled. And, you know, I get some comments who say, oh, yeah, I'm 20-something or I'm 30-something and I'm retired. I think you're not working. I don't think you're retired. Retirement means that I have enough money saved that I have money coming in every single month, either from my investments, a pension, whatever it is. That's retirement. That's knowing that I have saved these monies because I was planning for my future.
1: You can find Penny Pennington Weeks posting about gardening and retirement on Instagram at Penny Pennington Weeks. So a good pension can lay the foundation for a comfortable and maybe even early retirement.

0: That's largely because it's a guaranteed payment for life from a pool of money that's managed professionally by your employer for maximum profit with low fees. Economist Teresa Ghilarducci.
1: The employer says, forget about it. I'm not going to take the risk in the market. All I'm going to do, if you, employee, decide to be in the plan, because there's no mandate for you to be in the plan, you can put as much as you want into my menu of investment choices. You pay the fees on those investment choices, and you handle the risk that it's not invested well. I was at Bloomberg Studios today, and the person who did my makeup, and I always ask, do you have a 401k? Yes, what's in it? I have no idea. Mm-hmm. She's a single woman, and she told her HR person, put it all in safe things. And so she's getting 2% return. Whereas if you're in a company plan, let's say your state of California pension plan is earning 11%. That's night and day. That means the state of California worker will have a middle class income when they retire. They lived on a teacher's salary, and they're going to retire in the same neighborhood with the status of a teacher.
2: And the other key, the one other key difference that comes to my mind quite clearly then is that with a 401k, the amount of money that's in there is the amount of money, the end. Whereas a pension is like, yeah, as long as I hit my, you know, however many years I put in, I get it for life. So depending on how long I live, it'll never run out. But a 401k, I can see that number depleting with every payout.
1: Yeah, you can actually live longer than your money. And in a situation where you can live longer than your money, you have a lot of anxiety that will happen to you, because there's no way you could go back to work when you're 85 and you may be kicked out of your house. I mean, the fastest growing group of homeless are seniors. And what happens is that you, first of all, your cortisol levels are much higher than people with an equivalent defined benefit plan, but you also stop engaging in life. Like, you can't really give your grandchildren anything, and so you withdraw from that relationship. You can't go out with friends, so you withdraw from socializing. So along with that worry that you can outlive your money is a lot of adaptive behavior that creates loneliness, withdrawal, and disengagement. And if you ask people in their 50s, do you have a 401k? I think about 70 or 69% of people will say, yes, I have a 401k. Not at my current employer. Mm. That's less than half. But somewhere in my dim memory, I had a 401k plan. Now, when asked, how much money do you have? And they actually go to look, because most people don't know, they really only have several $1,000, you know, maybe 10,000. It depends upon what group. The bottom half have nothing. That middle 40% have, the median amount is about $90,000 on a bad day, $120,000 on a good day. It's the top 10% where you're going to find the $500,000, dollars in their 401k, or the $1 million in their 401k.
2: And I can access it. So it's accessible.
1: It's liquid. Yeah. And anything liquid leaks.
2: Mm-hmm. Okay. Which is why then a lot of people today maybe don't have as much in their 401k, because they have tapped it at some point.
1: Yeah. They've tapped it. They've leaked it. And what comes with that, a little, it's like the cherry on top. With that comes a lot of shame, because you're told, hey, you should have just kept that in. Dummy. Mm-hmm. Why didn't you just keep that in? But human beings have to live with other human beings. And if you have money lying around and there is a strong need, you know, I don't know, they might say they had an emergency, but really we have emergencies, maybe two emergencies in our whole lifetime. Mm-hmm. But there are times when you really have a need and your family members have needs. You can't just let your money sit there if you can get access to it.
2: Yeah.
1: But people are blamed for doing that. So we actually have a system that builds in guilt and shame and failure. And that's because we're the only country of our peers that call liquid accounts retirement accounts. And it's just a false name. Their emergency savings accounts.
3: My name's Cammie and I'm 38 years old.
0: Cammie asked us not to use her last name.
3: So I'm a divorced mom with four kids. Oldest is 11 and youngest is gonna turn 2 here in the next month.
0: The youngest was playing at her feet as we spoke. Cammie is a nurse and has worked full-time for the same company for close to 15 years now, contributing to a 401k all of that time.
3: But when we were going through my divorce, I really wanted to keep my house, and I was focused on that for me and my children. And I gave all of my retirement to match the equity in my house, or where mortgage was and everything, and I was able to negotiate that to keep the house. So here, and that was in 2021, so about 3 years ago. So now I'm back at the beginning of my retirement, and obviously I'm doing all of that matching and putting everything in, but I'm also trying to do that while I'm taking care of my kids full time and make sure that, you know, we can take care of our immediate needs now. And that's the part that I guess is scary, because you're trying to take care of the things that you need right now, but you know that you need to save for the future. And I would love not to work until I'm 70.
2: Can you see yourself doing this job physically, emotionally, mentally?
3: I could not be a nurse and keep my current job until I was 70. I already, going through the pandemic, totally got burnt out. So I'm going back right now. I'm in school to get my nurse practitioner, and part of that was motivated to help my future. So I should be able to earn more money doing that degree. Even at my age, you know, the benefits will be there.
0: You know, I've actually had some similar thoughts. How long could I keep doing this job if I can't retire? Okay, hosting a podcast isn't exactly physically strenuous, so I'm luckier than many in that regard. But will anybody want to employ a 70-year-old podcast host? Or will I end up bagging groceries to supplement my income? Economist Teresa Ghilarducci says that when Congress raised the Social Security retirement age and paved the shift from pensions to 401ks back in the 1980s, working longer was a key part of the plan. And it wasn't just that we'd have to work longer. They said it would be better for us.
1: That work helps keep you young. It helps your brain, your cognition. Working longer actually gets you out of the house, gives structure to your day, and adds social connections. It turns out that a lot of people who are healthier, have more cognition, and are socially connected are the people who can get a job at that age. But it wasn't the work that got them into that state. They were already in that state. So there is no evidence that working is what brings you those good things.
2: So are you saying that most people who are in that category, they're working because they can't retire, are actually suffering?
1: Yeah, well, importantly, and it was a lot of my graduate students had helped, and a lot of other people that did this research, as well as my own, that people who have those attributes, that they did get a job between 62 and 70, but the job that they got are jobs that are usually low paying, increasingly are split shift, where they are laid off in the afternoon when it's not very busy, but they're brought in for these busy periods. So they don't have very much control over their schedule and their low pay. That the combination of both, not having control over their time or the pace of their work, actually erodes older bodies more than it does for a young person. Like a young person having to take orders from a boss or having a wacky life does not have that same kind of impact on health that it does for an older person. So those kinds of jobs connected with an old body is particularly lethal. And we find out that for these kinds of jobs with these kinds of population actually hastens death. And so in this cynical way, retirement becomes more affordable because they have much less of it.
2: Because they work until they're 70 or 75 or whatever.
1: Until they're 70, and therefore that actually has hastened their death.
0: So here is what all of this means for this first generation of do-it-yourself retirees in America today. Let's imagine 100 people between the ages of 62 and 70, and they're at a party. As Ghilarducci works the room, she will encounter 10 people who are still working, even though they could comfortably retire.
1: They're sort of like me. I'm 66. I'm a tenured professor, and I control the pace and content of my job. I'm not doing any heavy lifting, and nobody's telling me what to do. Other people are senators and presidents and people in Congress. They also, they're the ones that make the rules. Well, they also have a precious job like I do. I point myself out, and I point out the jobs of professors and politicians, because we really are oddballs, but we're making retirement security policy. So I'm afraid that a lot of the policies that come out are because of the lived experience of the people who, us elites who have influence over retirement policy, have a very rare kind of experience.
0: Now, another 10 people at this party are retired, and they're doing just fine. Maybe they're spending their days in the garden or on the golf course.
1: Mostly they'll tell me that they worked, you know, for about 35 to 40 years. You know, so I expect to hear a story of pretty secure and continuous employment. I expect to hear that they had a pension plan.
0: And one or two of those comfortably retired folks might even be just back from Saint-Tropez or some other luxury vacation.
1: They will tell me a story about inheritance, you know, or about a big, you know, about a big payoff.
2: Selling a company or being the first in a startup or whatever.
1: Yeah, and all very interesting, but not really because it's not very broad.
0: So 20 people in this room of 100 retirement age Americans are either comfortably retired or working simply because they want to. But the biggest group, 52 of the partygoers, are retired and they're struggling.
1: They have not maintained their living standards or they're poor. You know, they're going to be huddled by the food, right? There's going to be free food in this party, and they're going to be there maybe with some plastic bags because they're going to take it home. And yeah, I'm going to hear a story of woe. They're going to be involuntarily retired. And I'm going to hear about early diabetes, you know, took their leg, you know, or I'm going to hear about failing eyesight, or I'm going to hear about a company that closed and moved, or I'm going to hear about a bad boss that just made it miserable for them, like forced out at 55 and then got a job at 56 and then forced out at 61. People who retired without enough money, you just look back at their work history and it got wonky, you know, in their 50s.
0: So that brings us to the remaining 28 people at our party of 100 retirement age folks. This last 28 are not retired because they can't.
1: And they're working and working, and they're often working in jobs that don't pay very well. They've already claimed their Social Security, and they are working because they have to.
0: 67-year-old Marianne O'Connor isn't really surprised to find herself in that last group, still working 40 hours a week, no retirement in sight.
4: You know, my dad died at 65, and he had worked very hard in his career and never got to enjoy retirement. And I guess I just felt like you have to live for now because, you know, retirement may never come.
0: Early on in her career as a bookkeeper, she had a 401k, but she drained it to cover health expenses and then never rebuilt it. In her 30s, she adopted 3 kids and raised them on her own.
4: You know, raising kids, I didn't want them to miss out on anything. So that was my priority.
2: When you thought about, like, what your 60s, 70s, 80s would look like, what did you hope? What did you envision?
4: Well, I wanted to travel. And then when I realized I'll never have the funds to do it, I figured, well, I'll find a way.
0: So Connor has had her own bookkeeping business since 2007, and that is her main source of income. But in 2019, she started a trip planning business to try and do some of that travel she'd always dreamed of.
4: We have had some awesome trips. We've been to Belize and Mexico, the Azores and Italy. I have another trip to Azores coming up, going to Ireland in September. It's just been so much fun. It's a lot of work.
2: But you get to travel.
4: But I get to travel.
0: Her agency is called Kindred Women Travelers. And so far, it only barely breaks even. So O'Connor still puts in a full week bookkeeping.
5: She shares a house she bought with two friends to keep expenses down. And she's trying to hold out until she's 70 before collecting Social Security so she can get the maximum benefit.
4: So I've got a little over 2 years to go. And, you know, that will ease the burden, but it doesn't mean I can retire. So sadly, I've put my name on a list for senior housing, which I don't know if anybody wants to do that. I don't deal with death well. So the idea of only being around older people, it's just kind of scary to me in terms of losing friends.
2: Have you thought about moving in with one of your kids? Is that something?
4: No, it's not possible. There's no space there.
2: So what's your best case scenario here when you think 10, 15 years out?
4: I don't know. I guess I would love for my daughter and son-in-law to get to a place that they can buy a house and have me with them. That would be my choice.
2: So that you could be contributing Social Security to their
4: right.
2: expenses, but you wouldn't be doing this other work then?
4: I hope not. I don't think the travel business would be healthy enough to do it that far out.
5: Marianne O'Connor's travel business is online at kindredwomentravelers.com. So is it just inevitable that up to a quarter of retirees in America find themselves working and scrambling to make ends meet?
1: We could do a lot better. It is something that we should have done 40 years ago, and it's what all of the other countries do.
5: We'll talk solutions next. I'm Julie Rose. This is Top of Mind.

0: I don't know, other people call it an abundance mentality, that you have enough. Like, take all the stuff out of your closet and fall in love with it. Hmm. All right. And then with the money you have left over, make sure that you invest it well in your 401k. Demand from your employers that they only have Vanguard accounts. They're plain vanilla, but they're really low fee.
1: And Vanguard is an actual brand.
0: Yeah, and I'm not paid by Vanguard at all. I've never been there. I don't have friends that work there. Why that company matters the most for a mutual fund is because it's the only company where the account holders are shareholders. So the only duty of care that that company has is to you as the shareholder. So all the profits go to you, and it goes to you with lower fees. You also have power as a worker. Make sure that you keep your skills up to brace yourself for the 50s, because it's a very shaky, dangerous place. But also, if you have a union, as a worker, you do have rights to form a union. You could have what my mother had. She did not have a college degree, and she had a job as a clerk. And every time they brought in a new computer system, her cortisol levels were sky high. But she knew she could learn it, because the union would protect her from being forced out. So because the union was there, she got a new skill. And the other place that you need to use your power is as a voter, because your Social Security and your Medicare together is worth nearly $1 million. So make sure that politician knows that you need your Medicare and your Social Security. Now, what the bold proposals are is something that we should have done 40 years ago, and it's what all of the other countries do. And we should put everybody into a pension plan as soon as they start paying Social Security. And there is a bill in Congress that will do that.
1: So this would be run by the government?
0: It would be a supplement to Social Security, and you would contribute to it, but it would be your own individual account. So it's not even quite like a traditional plan, and it's not quite like a 401k, but it will look and feel more like a 401k, because money would be building not only because of your investments and your own contributions, but if you earn below $60,000, which is the median income, the government would be putting 5% in. Now, that money doesn't come in unless you contribute as well, but you could not take that money out.
1: Okay.
0: So you might be frustrated when you see that money build, and your kids might be frustrated because they see that money and they can't get it, but you can't get it. You're saved from yourself.
2: That proposal is called the Retirement Savings for Americans Act, and it's a rare example of bipartisan, bicameral support in Congress right now. The co-sponsors are a Republican and a Democrat in the U.S. House, and another two from the Senate. Republicans like it because it will get more people into the stock market. Democrats like it because they want to boost economic security for workers, says Ghilarducci. And making retirement better for everyone is better for all of us, she says.
0: Because our chances of living next door to a poor elder are the highest they've ever been since the Great Depression. And so if you care about living in a robust neighborhood where you don't have to avert your eyes when you see an older person, not wondering if they actually have food insecurity, then you want this plan. You also should care if you're attached to younger people who are going into the market, because if workers can retire in a dignified way at 62 and 65, where you're actually leaving some room open for promotion to a younger worker. And all those tens of millions of older workers won't be competing with those younger workers, putting downward pressure on wages. So a world in which people can retire with dignity is a world where there's a little more worker bargaining power. And with more bargaining power, you get better paying jobs and safer jobs. So there is a lot of side effects from people being able to retire: a more stable community, more stable neighborhoods, feeling better about the people that you're living with, and actually real palpable benefits in the labor market.
1: Teresa Ghilarducci is a professor of economics at the New School and a 40-year expert on the labor economy and on retirement. A bunch of books about this issue, but her most recent, a brand new one, is called Work, Retire, Repeat: The Uncertainty of Retirement in the New Economy. Thank you so much for your time today, Professor.
0: Thank you, Julie. It's really a pleasure.
2: I mentioned earlier that I'm turning 50 this year, and when we started working on this episode, I was in a bit of a panic, realizing how few Americans are able to comfortably retire on their own terms. I've been contributing to a 401k throughout my career, but I've also been too afraid to actually sit down and do the math. But leaning into the facts for this episode motivated me to set up a meeting with a financial planner for the very first time. Better late than never, I guess. And there's one more story I'd like to leave you with, because it actually connected a few dots for me.
3: We are right now in Dadeville, Alabama, having a little repair on our trailer. We're just in a guy's shop.
2: Well, it's a beautiful location.
3: It's gorgeous, isn't it?
2: This is Elaine Jarvie. She's 68, and she was a good friend of my mom's, so I've been watching her retirement play out over the last 2 years on Facebook. Elaine and her husband, Gil, who's 70, are on the road in their Airstream trailer for about half of the year. So Elaine hopped on Zoom to talk to me from a folding table next to the trailer.
3: We spent a month in Yuma, and that turned out more fun than we ever thought. We learned how to play pickleball and made a lot of new friends. And then we did the eclipse in Texas, and then we're just making a southern loop.
2: I have been so curious to know how the Jarvies pulled off what seems like a pretty idyllic retirement, because I knew that Gil had experienced a big layoff in his 50s, and he spent the last 15 years cobbling together various consulting gigs and part-time jobs. Elaine spent those years on staff in the ticketing office at Brigham Young University, and they'd done a fair amount of shifting and downsizing into their 60s.
3: We had a wonderful accountant when we were fairly young that told us about 401ks. We hadn't paid a lot of attention at work. So we're probably in our early 30s. And so he said, take advantage of that all that you can. So we just did our best all the time. So we always saved at least 10%, sometimes up to 20%. And we're, you know, medium careful. We're not financial geniuses. And we didn't really have an exact plan of when we wanted to retire. I really liked my job over at the ticket office. I knew I wanted to have Medicare. So I needed to be at least 65 because that's so expensive. And he had always dreamed about having an Airstream. And the reason we could do that is his mother and father had both finally just passed away. And we had enough of inheritance to buy it. So we were very lucky. So that was we think about them every time we use it, because they brought these kind of dreams to us because of their frugality and their being careful with what their resources they had. And that's why we can travel.
2: They both.
4: Programming on Cows is brought to you in part by the California Bluegrass Association. The association has been dedicated to the
3: just to walk away from everything or have total independence. And so our part-time jobs just make it so when we go somewhere, we can do about any activity we want.
5: Part-time remote jobs?
3: Yeah. So Gil's still working for a charter school, and he does their enrollment communications. When he's home, he does tours, and he does all their social media.
5: He's a 70-year-old, and he's doing all their social media?
3: Yep. I think he does Facebook, Twitter, and Instagram every day.
5: He's probably got to be one of the oldest social media specialists on the job anywhere in the country.
3: I don't think he even had Instagram. He had to learn. But his job that he does almost every day is for an emergency defense.

0: services Amazon brands. A couple of days a week, I spend 5 hours. Like on Mondays, I have a whole bunch I do. But other than that, it's about an hour and a half a day. So it's not very much.
1: And what are you doing those jobs for? Do you need the money?
0: We don't use our 401k. We'd like to leave some for our kids. So we'd like to leave that there. And so this is just our play money. We could technically live at home and not do too much on our pension and Social Security. But we're creatures of comfort, and we like to be generous with others and our children. And if we go to dinner, we like to pay. We just like to not worry about money. So we don't budget penny by penny. If we had our house paid off, which, you know, we may someday once we inherit a little bit of money from my dad, but he's still alive, you know, that would free things up for different kinds of decisions. But for right now, we still have some expenses. We keep hoping we can RV at least till we're 80, you know, 10 years, 9 years from now. That'd be great. So it just depends on if we can keep our health and keep taking care of ourselves.
2: It's kind of that old adage of, if you've heard one retirement story, well, you've heard one retirement story, you know. Here they are working part-time tech jobs in their late 60s to make up for the fact that they still have a mortgage back home and they don't want to worry about pinching pennies. Their life on the road was only possible because they were lucky enough to inherit some money. And his plans to spend his whole career at a big corporation were cut short by layoff in his 50s, but he'd put in enough years to qualify for a pension, which is now the foundation of their retirement. Plus, they spent their working years at jobs that offered 401k savings plans, which was another bit of good fortune they took advantage of. So they're not jetting off to Aruba, but they are playing pickleball in Yuma, and they've gone vegetarian in hopes of making that last. In this do-it-yourself retirement system of ours, the best outcomes seem to require focus, flexibility, and a fair amount of good fortune. Top of Mind is a BYU Radio podcast. Today's episode was produced by Vanessa Goodman, James Hoops, and me, with help from Samuel Benson and Sam Payne. Our audio engineers are Kelsey Ney, Gabe Vargas, Josh Fouts, and Brandon Lewis. 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I'm Julie Rose. We'll talk soon.

0: Well, greetings. Welcome to Bluegrass from Sympathy Valley. I'm Mark Hogan. I'll be here until 8 o'clock. You're listening to KOWSLP 92.5 FM, Occidental, California, streaming on the web at kowsfm.com. If you'd like to give me a text here at the station, I've been known to reply 707-779-8648. And this evening I'll be keeping you appraised of events that involve cowboy poetry, country, bluegrass, music, old-time fiddling. And I'll be playing you some selections of each category as I have prepared it. Anyway, it's good to be here. And I should remind you that the Sonoma County Fair, especially all of you folks that are listening locally, because this is a big deal. And I noticed that the schools didn't start their first day of school until after the fair concluded, and that's a really nice reason. don't deprive the kids of this great opportunity to go to this agricultural fair. And it's called Festivals, Fiestas, and Fun. 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Housing discrimination is rarely this obvious, but it's just as real and just as illegal. If you suspect discrimination or differential treatment, contact Fair Housing Advocates of Northern California if you suspect discrimination. That's 415-457-5025. Good idea. Okay. So I've been thinking, gosh, you know, Bluegrass Show, and it's been a while since I really played much Bill Monroe, so you're going to be hearing some Bill Monroe in the second hour, and I'm just going to jump in here and play some of my selections for this week. But first, let's hear from the people that help keep the lights on.
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2: Well, we kicked things off with a couple of cuts from Earl Scruggs' banjo instrumental album, which, by the way, I just found a copy of that in a thrift store. You know you've made it when you can find good stuff at a thrift store. You heard John Henry, and then you heard a Woody Guthrie tune rendered by Lester Flatt called Hard Travelin'. And looking at the cover of that album, I'm reminded that Tom Allen did 17 covers, those caricatures of Flatt and Scruggs on their albums. I guess Louise Scruggs discovered him doing some work for Esquire magazine and liked his work, and it was a really great marriage as far as Flatt and Scruggs and this artist were concerned. Then we heard Travelin' Riverside Blues, a traditional Delta blues rendered by Robert Johnson. Oddly enough, this thing didn't get released until 1961. I'm not sure why, but it was recorded at his last recording session, and perhaps no one knew what to do since he'd passed away. After that, we heard Jody Stucker doing Catfish Blues on an album that Pete Rowan put out, but he turned everybody loose on it, and it's really nice and to hear Jody do Catfish Blues. And then that last cut we heard was from Ferris and Jason Romero, Uncle Dave Macon, called Hillbilly Blues, but I've also heard it called Hesitation Blues. A wonderful banjo maker, by the way, and I think that the California Bluegrass Association should take a hard look at bringing those people to Grass Valley sometime, not only as performers, but as teachers and workshop presenters. Well, I'm going to move along here, and I think what we're going to hear from now is the Rowe Family Singers doing Walk Softly on This Heart of Mine.

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2: Well, we'll kick things off with Walk Softly on This Heart of Mine by the Roe Family Singers, and we followed it up with Rag Blues in C by the Reverend Gary Davis, which was an old piano-style ragtime blues. Yeah, Davis didn't like capos, it's interesting. And he played mostly with just his thumb and his index finger. And then we followed that with My Old Friend the Blues by Steve Earle, just I think his best album, which was his first, Guitar Town. Just a real simple, straight-ahead, wonderfully written tune. I love how sparse it is. And I'm going to be playing somebody else here coming up whose arrangements are that way that I really, really enjoy. So, actually, I think I'll just get into that right now. And this next cut coming up is called Thinking on a Woman by Colter Wall.

0: hope that didn't offend anybody. A friend of mine just told me about a bumper sticker. It said, "Real cowboys don't line dance, and buckaroos won't even watch."
1: You know, probably one of the most popular poems to be recited at the gatherings over the last dozen years or so is a poem written by Bruce Kiskaden. It's certainly one of Bruce's best poems, and it's one of my favorites. It's actually one of the first poems I committed to memory. It's called "When You Finished Shipping Cattle in the Fall." Well, you're not exactly blue, but you don't feel like you do in the winter, nor on long, hot summer days. Still, your feelings and the weather seem to sort of go together, and you're quiet in that dreamy autumn haze. When that last big steer is goaded up the chute and safely loaded, and the summer crew has ceased to hit the ball, and the feller starts to drag him to the home ranch with the wagon, for he's finished shipping cattle in the fall. Well, there's just two men left a-standing on this job for winter's branding, and your partner, he's a-loafing at your side. He's got a brand new saddle creaking. Neither one of you is speaking, and you feel it's going to be a silent ride. But you savvy one another. See, you know him like a brother. Oh, he's friendly. He's just quiet, that is all. And he's thinking as he's dragging to the home ranch with the wagon, for he's finished shipping cattle in the fall. And the saddle horse is stringing in an easy walk, a-swinging in behind the old chuck wagon, moving slow. Now they're weary, gone, jaded from the mud and brush they've waded, and they settled down to business long ago. Not a horse is feeling snorty, not one horse is acting sporty. In the spring the brutes was full of buck and ball, but now they're gentle as they're dragging to the home ranch with the wagon, for they finished shipping cattle in the fall. And the cook leads the retreat. He's up there on his wagon seat. He's got his hat pulled away down on his head. He used to make that old team hustle. Now he hardly moves a muscle, and a feller might imagine he was dead. Except his old cob pipes a-smoking as he lets that team go poking, hitting every hump and holler in the road. No, the cookie ain't been drinking. He's just sitting up there thinking about the people and the places that he knowed. Well, you can see the dust a-trailing, two little clouds a-sailing like a big mirage with lakes and timbers tall. Well, it's lonesome when you're dragging to the home ranch with the wagon and you finish shipping cattle in the fall. Well, you make your camp that night, and though the fire's burning bright, it seems nobody really has a lot to say. In the spring you sung and hollered. Now you get your supper swallowed and you crawl into your blankets right away. You see the stars a-shining up there in that soft blue lining. You sniff the frosty night air, clear and cool. You hear your night horse shifting and your memory goes to drifting to that little village where you went to school. With its narrow gravel streets and the kids you used to meet and the commons where you used to play baseball. But now you're far away and dragging to the home ranch with the wagon, for you finished shipping cattle in the fall. And your schoolboy's sweetheart, too, with her eyes of honest blue, best performer in the hometown talent show. Well, you was nothing but a kid, and yet you loved her. Yeah, you did. Now that's been nearly 30 years ago. Well, your memory starts to roam from old Mexico to Nome, from the Rio Grande up to the Powder River, and you think of things you'd done, and some of them was lots of fun. But there are other things that make you shiver. Like that boy, his name was Reed, he got killed in a stampede, it was way up north. You helped to dig his grave. And your old friend Jim, the boss, he got tangled with his hoss and the fellas couldn't reach in time to save. And you was there when Ed got his'n, boy that killed him still in prison. Oh, lucky George, he's rich and living high. Poor old Tom come off the worst. He broke his legs and died of thirst. God, that must have been an awful way to die. But there was winters at the ranches and them old-time country dances. Everybody there was sociable and gay. We used to lead 'em down the middle just to prance into the fiddle. Never thought of going home till break of day. Well, there ain't much chance for sleeping when these memories come a-creeping, and sometimes you think you hear old voices call. When you're far away and dragging to the home ranch with the wagon, and you finished shipping cattle in the fall. Bruce Kiskaden.
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1: All right. Poncho and Lefty by Towns Van Zandt. And before that, we heard the Bruce Cascadon poem called Shipping Cattle in the Fall, one of the most recorded poems of his in the cowboy poetry world. And Thinking on a Woman by Colter Wall, which is a really interesting one of your more mournful trucker songs, that's for sure. 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So think about it. It's pretty much of a no-brainer. Well, what have I got up my sleeve going into the second hour here? I think I'm going to surprise myself. I scare myself. Let's see.

All right. Old Jim and Jesse Instrumental by the Sonoran Dogs there. Now I'm going to play some Monroe like I promised. We do a bluegrass show, and I find that I'm playing a bunch of stuff, but I've sort of neglected some Monroe, playing some Bill Monroe. And I just wanted to focus on some stuff that's got Jimmy Martin on it. And the first track you're going to hear, if I've got things plugged in properly here, should be When the Cactus is in Bloom. Which, of course, it's not. But we'll play it anyway.

Okay, you know, I'm having a little technical difficulty here, so I'm going to pass on trying to present you with this portion of that show, the Bill Monroe, and so I can better do it justice later on. So I'm going to put you on something that's already in progress.

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Because pitching Woo to my 1952 baby blue Smith Corona Silent Super good old U.S. of A. steel and iron, truer than a shoeing anvil, is like getting Mighty Western on a saddle blanket in the hayloft on a cool July afternoon. Rain clacketing cedar shake rhythms with a woman simply reliving all the horseback gates. A trick riding, bail bucking, jitter bugging, windmill climbing, cayuse chasing, sharpshooting, wild and woolly bully, take that extra grip and let her rip. Red and black, ribboned, ponytailed Annie Oakley in pearl button blouse, unsnapping with the sound of keys, striking any letters to the platen, and her Wrangler jeans unzipping, so willingly unzipping and unzipping with each gentle fingertip stroke of her curvaceously chromed carriage return lever. Yes, yes, I love the white tongues of 50 Bond rolling into her. Love to set her touch selector on heavy, to experiment with her page gauge. All her features, A, B, C, D, easy, like the difference between sensing what's primordially done the first time out of the cardboard box and having to shout, "Time out!" over and over to read and decipher the how to satisfy your cyclops cyborg mate, umpteen hundred page omnibus volume printed in teeny Japanese, because your plastic 10K per day cover girl model will expect you to know her RAMs and ROMs and secret hieroglyphic code to her single kilobyte G-spot combination until you become a demolitions expert with the DTs, trying to defuse eeny, meeny, miny, mo all of her falsy microchips filled with all of her fits of frigidity, the apple of your eye, click, clicking her tisk, tisk, tisk, disapproval at you through pretentious teeth, one wrong function key tweak or lick, one power 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

from shutterbugging God, one wrong fondling of her mouse, and it's kiss her hope we can still be user-friendly, floppy disk memory of all your precious sweet words. 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
1: Okay, that was kind of a long set. We kick things off with on the sunrise side of the Sierra. That was Richard Eloyan and Steve Wade from their Up for Adoption CD. Then from Paul King and Friends, we played Cajun Cowboy, and this CD features a lot of people: the late Gene Tura, Joe Weed, Jack Sadler, Paul Shalasky, Karen Quick, Louise Minton, Ed Neff, Mark McCornack, Jeff Hawkins, and many more. A really great addition to your collection, but hey, no calls to action here. That was Paul Zarzyski, the Frank Wakefield of cowboy poetry, and that was Bucking Horse Moon. Then we heard Mike Beck sing Mariposa Wind, and then I snuck one in there because I just like her a whole lot. Amy Amethyst Khan. And her CD is called Wary and Strange, and that was Hangover Blues, followed by yet another Paul Zarzyski poem called Why I'm Not Going to Buy a Computer. And then we ended that set with Joe Mullins, backed up by Country Ham, doing Smith Rag. And that was Carl Pagder backing Joe up on the banjo there. Well, you know, we've been broadcasting, you know, for 18 years, streaming to the world at KOWSFM.com from our studios in Santa Rosa. 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

put a spell on you. That's a Screaming Jay Hawkins song. I'll tell you what, that was Shannon Lay Reynolds from a CD that came out a couple of years ago called Triple Shot. You know, if you're going to do an iconic song, you know, that's, you're taking your chances. And she just did a really, really nice version of that. Yeah, good for her. Prior to that, you heard the Steel Drivers doing East Kentucky Home. Then we heard before that Dear Departed by David Atkins. And we kicked things off with an instrumental by Larry Perkins, written by Earl Scruggs, called Instrumental in D Minor.

0: Baker. One more reason why I love bluegrass. 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
1: Well, you can tell it's the end of another 2 hours of bluegrass from Sympathy Valley. That last set featured Tony Trischka with Kenny Ingram doing double banjos on Lonaqua Blues, Daly and Vincent, Third Time Out, doing One Kiss Away from Loneliness, and that last song there, that gospel, was Daly and Vincent, By the Mark. Well, I'll look forward to being with you next week.

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The sea. Yes, that's what it's all about today. Well, the sea, rivers, anything. Those ships and boats on it. Because that's our theme for tonight's Skip of the Cat Show. And the original of that was by Charles Trenet. But that was a version by Jean Cavel, 1947. And he kind of does it in Franglais. So I thought I'll give you that one. Give that a little spin. Yeah, nice to be back on in the studios here in Guardia Street on Cambridge 105 Radio. And we're going to be playing 78s, all about the sea, ships, boats, sailing, that sort of thing. And so, and we're going to feature some dreamboats, and particularly this one.

two in a row, and that second one, it was an early release by the wonderful Connie Francis, My Sailor Boy. And before that, we had, I'm getting tongue-tied, oh yes, Fats Domino, of course, with When My Dream Boat Comes Home. This next one goes out to Mike, who's listening in Hampshire, or was it Dorset? Somewhere like that. And yeah, I know he's listening in because he said La Mer, classic. Yeah, it is a great song, isn't it? Bobby Darin did a great version. That's incredibly hard to get on 78. Very expensive if you do find it. Anyway, it's nice to have you on board the Sea Cruise, Mike. If anybody else wants to get in touch with the show, they certainly can. They can text in on 07919 070490. It comes up in the studio here, or you can email studio@cambridge105.co.uk with any sea related tunes you can think of. Anyway, this is Frankie Ford.

0: Yeah, Mike's commented on that one as well. He says, we do see cruise our jam regularly. We also do it in a minor key for a bit of menace. Oh, yeah. But you don't do this next one, though. This is by Bill Huber on the Melodisc record label. He wrote this record. It was covered by one of the Skiffle groups, actually. It was covered by Les Oboes Skiffle group on HMV. This is the original. Unusual record. This is called Two Ships. See what you think of this.
1: Two ships, there are two ships there waiting for you to board.
2: There are two ships awaiting for you to climb aboard. The one is the devil's, the other one is the Lord's, and they both make the journey across the sea of life. The one filled with happiness, the other one filled with strife.

Yeah. Two ships, Bill Huber. Now time for a bit of Sam Cooke. This has seen better days. It's a little bit scratched up, but it's Sam Cooke, so I've got to play it anyway. And it's on the Keen record label from the States, and it's the theme from Houseboat. Here's how it goes.

Yeah, marvellous stuff. Of course, that was Fred Astaire. And yeah, we saw the sea. And he did, yes. Before that, what did we have? Oh, yeah, we had Sam Cooke with the theme, a love theme from Houseboat. On my advertising, I think I put Marty Wilde's Sea of Love, but I've changed my mind. I'm going to have the original version by Phil Phillips. Phil Phillips on the Twilights. This was actually his only hit. Yeah, it was a late run in 1959, and it reached number one on the US Billboard R&B charts and number two on the Billboard Hot 100. So here we go. This is Phil Phillips and the Twilights with Sea of Love.

we go. 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

0: Now, come on, son, why don't you be a good boy and go to bed? 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

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Right, well, you don't hear enough harps on the radio these days, I reckon. And George, before you panic, this is no relationship to the ex-owner of Oxford United who fell off the back of a boat. This is Bobby Maxwell, and with his harp, and he's on an ebb tide.

Ah, yeah, marvellous stuff. It's time to get a different take on the Desert Island Disc theme tune, I think. And so this is Sleepy Lagoon, but this time it's by Nelly Lutcher. And it's a 40s pressing, so it's a little bit crackly, but I hope you enjoy it. Here we go. Nelly Lutcher with Sleepy Lagoon.

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1: Oh, that's good news tonight.
2: Herringbeutz are coming. 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
0: They say love them, ja, mina Beut kelle schön. 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

0: 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In a paper is wird's eingewickelt, in der marinated schmalz a pickelt. 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
1: Herringbots are coming with bagels and wine.
0: Herringbots are coming, wird stinken hein, bada.
1: Herringbots are coming with bagels and wine.
0: Herringbots are coming, wird stinken hein, bada.
2: Yeah, yeah. So two in a row, and that second one was a Yorkshire twist on The Shrimp Boats Are Coming, which was a big hit, of course, Joe Stafford, and that was Mickey Katz with his Herring Boats Are Coming with bagels and stuff. Yeah. Anyway, I hope you enjoyed that one. We're sticking on the Capitol record label now. This is Benny Goodman, and he's on A Slow Boat.

0: Yeah, Eve Boswell there with Rock Robin Boats. And before that, we had Benny Goodman and his band with On a Slow Boat to China. Time to have some skiffle. We haven't had any so far in the show. And this has got a boat in it. It's a steamboat, railroad steamboat. And this is the Vipers.
1: One and a two, one and a three and a four.

Yes, there we go. A Railroad Steamboat by the Vipers. And Brian said, it's good to hear some skiffle. Thank you, Brian. This isn't skiffle. This is a big band. It's all about the people who work on ships, and they can be very rude. In fact, these, as Glenn Miller says, are a bit vulgar.

Glenn Miller there with the Song of the Volga Boatmen. And Brian's been... Sean's been on saying, enjoying the show, some new tracks for me. Good. I hope there's something different. Back to the sea, and there's a whole lot of fish in the sea. This is Dolores Ware.

whole lot of fish in the sea, Dolores Ware. This next song was done by a lot of people, but this one was an early hit for Shirley Bassey, who got it into the charts on the Philips record label.

Yes, coming towards the end of the show. That's the Andrew Sisters Ferryboat Serenade. But I'm going to have to leave you now. But I'll be back again next week. Same time, same channel, Cambridge 105 Radio with the Kip of the Cat Show playing 78s. See you next time. Bye now.

The Sonoma County Historical Society promotes Sonoma County's diverse heritage through education, preservation, and community engagement. 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

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Get ready for Super Deluxe with your cordial host, Ryan J. Boyd. Get ready for some musical madness, some wonderful, weird, wacky stuff coming your way. So for the next 58 minutes or so, just sit back, relax, have a little bubbly, and enjoy the show.

0: Do you feel intimidated by working with people that do have such a long classical pedigree behind them?
1: No. Why should I?
0: Well, I don't know. I sometimes think that classical musicians maybe frown on pop and rock and maybe look down on it somehow.
1: Oh, they actually do, yes, but it's totally unwarranted because they have a blind spot that, well, you see, being on the outside of a lot of this stuff, I can remind them of little details like the classical music that everybody reveres so much today, you know, the music from the 16, 17, 1800s, that they say is the really good stuff. Do you know how many people were writing music during those years? Lots. Mm-hmm. Most of them you've never heard of. So, guess who survives? The ones who had hits. Not because they were the best, because they were kissing ass in the court, they made a deal with the church, or they had a personal relationship with a dictator. Either that or they managed to get good reviews. There's a lot of people who have been writing music for centuries. Most of them nobody ever will know. They'll never hear their music. So it's the one who had the hits that stand out. That means in a few hundred years from now, guess who the classical composers of this period will be? Michael Jackson, Barry Manilow, you know, that's the heritage that is going to be left. And so understand that when these people think that this is the good stuff, it's only the stuff that survived.

to a factory, an automated factory, no workers. If anything ever goes wrong with the geek, there's nobody aboard these ships to take control or to send an SOS. Valuable ships and cargoes could be lost. I don't like it.

weeks in the

welcome back, dear friends. That was a fun little set. What you're hearing in the background, this is Brain Ticket. Track is Watching You from the album Psychonaut in 1972. Before that, we heard Charles Rice Goff III from his Taped Rugs Productions. That track is called A Permanent Coffee Break, sampling some Super Friends cartoons. That's very relevant to our times. And the album is called So-Called Solutions to the Human Predicament. Very good album. His newest one, I think. You should check it out. It's available on his website, Taped Rugs Productions, as well as on the archives. Before that, we heard Doopy Time from 1995, an album by Jan Tamita under the band name The Doopies. And before that, there was a rare Frank Zappa interview discussing some of his views on popular music, both currently and from the past. Interesting take on that. And before that, we heard Arab on Radar, a live track of the song called My Mind is a Muffler. And that was recorded at the Michigan Festival in 2002. Found that on YouTube. And then starting off the whole set there was Hospitality on Parade by Sparks from their album Indiscreet in 1975. Probably one of my all-time favorite Sparks albums ever. Don't ask me why. All their albums are good. But yeah, so let's get right back into it. Just remember, as always, you're tuned in to Super Deluxe with Ryan J. Boyd on Cows Radio, K-O-W-S. And keep it tuned here for the next, I don't know, say 10 to 12 days. And we'll see you on the other side.

started eating all the shrimp, man, all the shrimp, man. Early November, September, we'll be

Welcome back. Welcome back to Super Deluxe with Brian J. Boyd. That's what you're tuned into on Cows Radio. What are we hearing in the background? This is a song called I'm in Love with the Drummer Man by Jesse Sales. Before we, before that, the last track we heard was this Vaporwave track from the Internet Archive. It's a playground of Vaporwave on there. And that track was by a producer called Depression. The name of the track was Rose. And the name of the album is Rose, Beautiful Hesitation, Comprehensive Job Hunting. Might be a hard track to locate, but if you search for it, it's written in Japanese, so that's your clue. Before that, we heard Patsy Delve singing a song called West Train Blues / It's a Long Way to Spokane. And that's on the album Lipstick Criminal Moonlight on Bandcamp. It's a great album. You should check it out if you get a chance. A lot of weird kind of country distortion. Before that, we heard The Reluctant Director by Celebrity Handshake. Free rock album, free jazz rock album. Just wild. So yeah, check that band out if you get a chance. And yeah, you're tuned in right here, Cows Radio. Keep it independent, keep it free form. And without any further ado, we're going to jump right back into some more tunes.

0: from PR News in Washington. I'm pronounced in relatively good condition. U.S. Marines are fighting with the BBC's brain, but so far the resistance has been sporadic. The BBC's central brain, loyal to Saddam Hussein, spoke with Americans from Camp David.
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Hey, you're tuned in to 92.5 FM, Kyle's Radio. And, yeah, you're tuned in to Super Deluxe with me, Ryan J. Boyd. So in the background, this is Expect the Bayonet by Sheer Mag. And before that, we heard Savage Young Taterbug do a song called The Paper Stud out of Shadow of the Marlboro Man in 2016. Before that, we heard Yes, I'm a Mess by Wheelchair Sports Camp. It's a great song I just found recently. And then before that, Mr. F. Lemour did some spliced comedy bits of PR News, and that's PR News number 0003. So, yeah, that's a really good one. One of the early ones. So, yeah, stay tuned here. We're going to we've got some more stuff coming your way. Enjoy.

The entrance of the punk boys. Among 100 brothers him I greet, who ate my heart, and I his heart did eat. According to the first of the punk boys, the body is still in a process of being forged, especially his body. His name was Antonin Artaud, which was thin, nasty, sick, mangled, distorted, ravaged by drugs, and by desires which had been repressed by thoughts. The body, Artaud further said, has an infinite capacity for self-transformation. Artaud actually talked in a far more disgusting manner, just like the rest of his brethren, the filthy, dirty boys. All of the punk boys had f***ed their mothers and were no longer colonized. They didn't care. Now, the growth of private property, one characteristic of the bourgeois industrial world, had died. Private property, in the form of multinational and ex-national capital, returned to the hands of the few. Economic, therefore political, power seemed centralized. The decrease, finally the disappearance of private property, was directly related to a movement away from, then to the disappearance of the memory of patriarchy. The punks, in other words, were one beginning of a new world. Though these punks were at the edges of a beginning of a new world, they had no idea how to relate to each other. For them, language wasn't a problem. Though he was the proto-punk boy, Artaud was the one whom the punk boys disavowed. He was continually fighting off drugs and so wanted to destroy everything. Like him, all of the punk boys wanted to destroy. They disavowed history, but they were the direct descendants of Heliogabalus of Alexandria, who had been made emperor at 14 years of age. Heliogabalus despised his government and was anarchistic. His reign was replete with murder, incest, and the lack of values. The Alexandrian police cut apart Heliogabalus when he was 18 years old, in the toilets of his own palace, and then threw his corpse outside on the dirt, where two dogs happened to be pissing. To be kissed by a punk boy was to be drawn into insanity or toward death, the last of the race of white men. And to fuck one of them, said a girl who was doing just that, is to be drawn into murder. Perhaps this was what happened to the prostitutes. They didn't commence their violent actions because they had started masturbating, as O had thought. They began because the punk boys came to town and the whores got touched by these boys. The punks taught the whores. We're not free, because at any moment the sky could explode into shreds of flesh. Europe is far away, farther because the civilized West has disappeared, already shreds of flesh without any explosion. The punks further said, terror is the answer for our times, because we, whores and punks, cannot liberate ourselves by running away from horror, a horror that is nameless. But, O replied, I've already lived through horror. I won't know where prostitution came from until I can get rid of it. My mother's inside me. She wants me to suicide because she suicided. I could try to find a father so there would be no more mother, but there are no fathers around. All of the whores agreed with O. It was the end of the white world.

California. Earth people, I was born in Jupiter. Earth people, New York and California. Earth people, I was born in Vector.

Welcome back. You tuned into Super Deluxe with Ryan J. Boyd. In the background, we have Bauhaus, a song called Hope from Burning from the Inside. Yeah, the show's over. So what did we just hear? Well, the previous track was a guy named Lewis Floyd Henry, who's a street performer, doing a cover of Earth People by Dr. Octagon. I feel like I could just listen to that song over and over again. I've been playing that on repeat for a while. Before that, we heard Madame St. Ange II doing a beautiful cover of Help, probably one of the best I've heard in a long time. It might sound a little weird because she's not saying it in English. You're probably used to like the British accents, but just a great, great cover of that song. I think the Beatles would be proud. And then before that, The Entrance of the Punk Boys by Kathy Acker, reading from her novel, Pussy, King of the Pirates. I don't know if I could say that on the air, but it'll be bleeped out if I can't. And then before that, starting off that set was Express Lane and the Pinball Universe by Jen Ken. And that was on his album Unknown Destination, which is a really cool track. It's a cool album. Check it out. It's on Bandcamp. He has a lot of online presence. Experimental underground artist. Been doing stuff for a long time. So, yeah. So that's the end of the set. That's the end of the Super Deluxe. I hope you have a great rest of the week. And remember to be kind to one another. And most of all, be kind to yourself.

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2: Hello, hello, hello, everybody. And welcome to another episode of the Mixtape Review on this, the 10th of August, 2026. So, full disclaimer here, this episode is called I Got the Second Monday of the Month Blues. Hence, tonight's episode is going to be all about the blues. And more specifically, the Mississippi Delta Blues. So if you don't like the blues, and meet me back here in a month and we'll try this again. But anyhow, tonight it's my privilege and real honor to introduce you all to a longtime dear friend of mine, Jeff. He's here to shed some light on the blues. He's a bit of an expert and has traveled extensively through the Mississippi Delta and the Blues Trail. Jeff, welcome to the show. Thank you for being here. And just please tell us a little bit about yourself and why you find the blues so enjoyable and significant.
3: Thank you so much, Jamie. It's really a pleasure to be here on your show. Really a big fan of your mixtape review and the sincerity and everything that goes into your approach with music. And as you well know, I have been kind of a connoisseur of blues music for a good portion of my life. In fact, I was trying to think on the way up, you know, how did I get into the blues? And somehow or another, a John Lee Hooker tape materialized, and that was like the beginning of the blues. And before I knew it, you know, friends were listening to old blues like Memphis Slim and Lightnin' Hopkins and all these B.B. King, whoever. And it was just kind of coming all at the same time. And, of course, you know, it just became something that was very interesting to listen to, kind of getting into the true human experience of just really, you know, suffering and struggling. And, you know, with the first song we chose here today with Memphis Slim,
2: yep,
3: Blues' Troubles, I think is really a good segue into, you know, people learning about what the blues really is and hearing it from somebody who's actually experienced the blues as they were back in the day in the Deep South.
2: All right.
3: Round about Memphis.
2: Memphis Slim it is. Here we go, everybody.
4: Uh-oh.

Oh, hello. I'm Memphis Slim. They said blues goes color only, but I disagree. I think everybody have the blues, Khrushchev. And I was president. Everybody's got the blues, because blues is troubles. Blues is trouble. I went to Mexico and a guy was laying under a big hat up against a big stone, and he was singing, ah, blah, blah, blah, blah, blah, one of those things, but the guy had the blues. I could see it in his eyes. That's what I like about the blues. No discrimination. Everybody has the blues. The blues meets everybody. As my good friend Willie Dixon says, some people think they got religion. They got the blues. But blues is not also sad, and not every time. I know a lot of you disagree with me, but there's a happy blues. For instance, suppose your rent is due. You have 125 cents left, and you play the number. And your number come out. You got $250, or maybe $125. Then you're gonna sing the happy blues. You feel good. You feel like jumping and shouting, because you can pay your rent, and your children can eat. You feel good, you still have to sing. Like my daddy always said, I never forget this verse.

You know, my real name is Peter Chatman. 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Chicken, hogs, cows, children, goats. I come in the category of children, fortunately. We all had a job to do. I had one brother kill the chickens because I could never kill a chicken. I couldn't kill anybody or anything

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He was a tough one. My job was the churn. After my mother milked a cow, I got very well known as the churning man. 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

0: All right. 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Crossroad Blues, take one. Where to start? The Crossroads, Jeff, have you seen them?
1: Yeah, I've been to the Crossroads. You go, you got Highway 61. It starts off like in New Orleans, and it makes it all the way up to, I think, Chicago, maybe even beyond. And then you've got Highway 49 runs east to west, and the Crossroads are right there in Clarksdale. And as the story goes, as the legend goes, that's where Robert Johnson went, signed a deal with the devil to make him play the guitar as well as he did. He did in those songs, and so it's kind of notorious for that.
0: Right. Yeah. It was inspired the movie with Ralph Macchio, right?
1: Yeah, you got that silly movie Crossroads with Ralph Macchio, which I encourage people to see if you just want to get.
0: You encouraged me. I watched it.
1: Yeah, and it's good. It gives you kind of the basic sense of the blues. It was filmed on location. You know, they put Steve Vai as the.
0: The nemesis.
1: What was his name? Goes by the name of Jack Butler.
0: Jack Butler. Yeah.
1: He was on there, and they Steve Vai and Ralph Macchio had the cutting heads with the guitars.
0: Yeah, and so I guess as legend goes, Robert was just kind of disappeared from the scene for a few years, and then when he returned, holy cow, the guy had chops and he could play, and everybody just said, "What? Where did this happen? He must have sold his soul." I heard that he was hanging around a guy named Ike Zimmerman, who must have been some kind of artist. Ike Zimmerman was a real person. He existed, and he was definitely a musician. But he was never recorded. And so, you know, he must have really been something considering what he taught Robert Johnson. But interestingly enough, Robert Johnson wasn't around much longer after that, as he passed away in 1938. And, you know, there's lots of questions about what brought on his demise. But I think he was poisoned by a guy for having relations with dude's lady.
1: Well, that's
0: love triangle.
1: That's a possibility.
0: He got the messing around blues.
1: You know, one thing I could add about Robert Johnson is, you know, because of the time periods and how they kept records in the South, there weren't a lot of records for African Americans. You know, there's not much known about his date of birth. Even his place of death, his grave, which I was fortunate enough to find outside of Greenville, Mississippi. The ZZ Top was the band that helped him get a you know, kind of a remarkable headstone.
0: Oh, that's awesome.
1: Before that, you know, it was basically just a rock, as most of the gravestones in that little church there. It's called Mount Zion Church.
0: Mount Zion, yeah, I've heard
1: of that. But, you know, the Zion Church.
0: Mount Zion, yeah, I've heard
1: of that. But, you know, the speculation goes, the only reason we know that there's his grave is there

0: or little bottles of bourbon kind of in tribute to him. It's very much alive and real for those people that, you know, really are interested in the blues.
1: Sure.
0: You can go there and you can see it and you can feel it and you can touch it and it's still there. And I will add this. I say, you know, it's miles in the middle of nowhere, Mississippi. I mean, it's not like, you know, a hop, skip, and a jump from Clarksdale. I mean, it's like a 45, 50-minute drive, you know, each way to the middle of nowhere where all you can see around you for as far as the horizon are cotton fields. It's really deep, deep Mississippi country. And, I was traveling with some people that were local Southerners, and they were like, man, this is really, really rural.
1: And it was
0: like,
1: rural for Dickie and his lady. Huh?
0: Yeah, it really was. And that, it just goes to show you, you know, this music was really, you know, it was coming back from the, you know, sharecroppers and farmers alike that were really, you know, cultivating the land and doing cotton and trying to make ends meet. And it's really fascinating when you see, when you come face to face with it, and it really still looks like it did, you know, when all this stuff was happening back in the 30s and, you know, during the Jim Crow era.
1: Yeah. And just really quickly, too, I guess back in the day, everybody knew, you asked somebody who was a blues musician, they all knew Charlie Patton. Nobody really knew Robert Johnson. He got popular after he'd passed away, and he's, you know, considered like the single most influential blues musician on modern rock and roll, which is pretty amazing.
0: Absolutely.
1: Before that, we had a couple of tracks by Memphis Slim. Memphis Slim, born in Memphis. How did he make it to a Delta blues show? Well,
0: Memphis is part of the Delta.
1: Yeah.
0: I mean, it's part of the Delta.
1: True.
0: It's the urban area that, you know, where everything kind of happened. You know, if anybody's ever been there, it's right. It's a port city right on the Mississippi. And from what I understand, I don't know if you can still see it, but for a while, you know, there was a house. I might not be there anymore. That was actually Memphis Slim's home where he was born. And people could go see it. But remarkable guy, amazing pianist, amazing storyteller and singer.
1: Oh, I love the way he lets the stories ramble.
0: He does. And, you know, a lot of his, you know, anthology is more kind of Chicago-based blues, you know, with a, you know, four-piece band or whatever. But that album is my favorite album.
1: All Kind of Blues.
0: All Kind of Blues.
1: Yeah.
0: And, you know, you can probably find it on any platform that you'd like, you know, whether it's Spotify or iTunes or whatever, and it's a brilliant album.
1: Yeah.
0: And it's been in my collection for, well, since I was like 18,
1: and so, now in mine,
0: so now, you know, for a really long time. So
1: yeah, those were recorded in 61 and 62, and Memphis Slim, Peter Chapman.
0: down home they called him Buddy Boy.
1: Churning Man Blues and Blues is Trouble. All right, now I've got we got to do some Underwriters kind of blues going on, so let's get down to a bit of business.
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1: Okay. And now, let's take a trip back to the Delta.

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Hope you'll come see us again sometime. Thank you very much.

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I'm just gonna keep on crawling now, baby, until the day I die, because I'm a crawling king snake.

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0: crawling, yes, I'm crawling now, baby. 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You got anything I want now, baby? I'm gonna crawl up on your floor, because I'm a crawling king snake. And I rule my day.
1: All right. Starting off that set, we had Skip James, Nehemiah Curtis James. He was a guy that was born in 1902 and lived quite a few years till in his 69. But he was a moonshiner and a pimp. And he was also a music teacher. He taught piano, guitar, and violin. He was born in Batonia, Mississippi. And he was sort of rediscovered in the 60s because things didn't work out too well for him in the 30s when he was discovered by H.C. Spears, who also discovered Robert Johnson and Charlie Patton. But he recorded 30-some-odd tracks up in Minnesota for Paramount, I believe. But yeah, he recorded those in 1931, and nobody bought them because it was the Depression. So he went back to being a laborer, got into religion, drinking and stuff. And then in the 60s, he was rediscovered again and started recording, I believe, Alan Lomax found him. But yeah, he had a style all his own, and it actually became known as the a subgenre of the Delta Blues, the Batonia School. He was able to do some recordings and whatnot before he died in 69, but he didn't start really recording until the late 60s. But Jeff, you'd never heard of this guy, huh?
2: You know, he hadn't crossed my path until now. So thanks for introducing him.
1: Woohoo! Yeah. Got one! They said when they found him in 64 that his skills hadn't faded at all. And it said that he had a unique sound that involved finger picking with an open D minor tuning. And
2: unusual.
1: Yeah, it became that own subgenre style, the Batonia School. Those were the first two tracks. Hard Time Killing Floor, which was recorded during the Depression, about the Depression, and I'm So Glad, you might recognize that one. After that was Willie Brown, Bigoon. That was recorded in 1967. That was a single. I didn't realize Willie Brown was a real person. I thought he was just a fictional character from the movie Crossroads. But
2: a lot of people feel that way until they find out the truth about that one, I think. That's a very common.
1: I wonder if Willie knows where that 30th song is. And then after that we had Charlie Musselwhite with Christo Redentor. And that was recorded in 2013 off the live album Juke Joint Chapel.
2: Really just a beautiful song. I had the privilege of seeing Charlie play recently at the Hop Monk in Novato, and it was, you know, it was legendary. I mean, the dude is just legendary. And if you go back to Clarksdale and you go to the Clarksdale Blues Delta Blues Museum, there is a whole section dedicated to Charlie's work. And he's really important to that region and that community and the blues. And if you read a little bit about him, you know, he was back in it in the days of going to parties that Elvis hosted when he was younger, and you know,
1: sounds like fun.
2: Yeah, he was around, and interesting enough, for those of you here in Santa Rosa, his daughter went to our high school.
1: That's right,
2: and her name is Layla Musselwhite, and she is a recorded artist now and has many albums to listen to. And I understand. I think she lives in New Orleans, and I think she performs in New Orleans a lot. Too.
1: Super cool.
2: So, you know, those folks are, you know, really deeply rooted in the blues and in the Southern community with the blues music, you know, especially around Clarksdale and, you know, all along the 61.
1: And during that set, Batten in the Five Hole was Crawling King Snake by Johnny Lee Hooker, recorded in 1960. The legendary recordings. Now it's time for me to do some PSAs, current events and whatnot. So here we go. All right. Tune into the Joe Show on the second and fourth Tuesdays of every month from 4 to 6 p.m. to hear recently released music from around the world, from folk and jazz to African and Latin, country and rock, bluegrass and R&B. 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All right. Now, a PSA. 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Housing discrimination is rarely this obvious, but it's just as real and just as illegal. 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If you suspect discrimination, that number to contact them is 415-457-5025. 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That being said, Friday, October 23rd, 8 p.m., Marty O'Reilly. And then Saturday, November 22nd at 6 p.m., Lucy Kaplansky. Sounds like fun. Okay. Moving right along. Do, do, do, do, do, do, do. Here we go.

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That ain't all of it. Yes. Thank you so very much, Junior. Yeah, in other words, you do a little bit and hold a little bit back. Showed up. Okay, thank you so much, Junior. Junior Kimbrough and Associates. Okay. All right, play a little music there while we bring on the Southern Soul Band.

0: All right. That was Junior Kimbrough and the Junior Kimbrough set. All three of those were Junior Kimbrough songs. And I tell you what, I love me some Junior Kimbrough.
1: Amen.
0: And I tell you what, that first one, Everywhere I Go, that's off of Most Things Haven't Worked Out. I want that song played at my funeral. Please, everybody.
1: That's a great name for an album.
0: God.
1: An album, Most Things Haven't Worked Out.
0: Right? Try to tell me that's not a blues album. And let me just say, so David Malone Kimbrough, Junior Kimbrough, born 1930 in Hudsonville, Mississippi. He didn't receive much success or recognition until he was in his 60s. Thank God somebody found him, or we might never have had the Black Keys. He was inducted into the Blues Hall of Fame in 2023, and he owned and operated some juke joints throughout the years. And he had his, it was called Junior's Place in Tullahoma near Holly Springs. And R.L. Burnside used to perform at his juke joints, and cool stuff, man. And his style was referred to as the Hill Country Blues. Jeff, have you ever been to a juke joint?
1: I had the privilege of going to a juke joint in Clarksdale. I think it was called Red's. And outside, everybody was, it was a hot summer night. They were having a barbecue. Everybody was talking, staying up late. Probably didn't get their alcohol from inside the juke joint. It's probably like a kind of a BYOB kind of thing. And yeah, it's just, it's like a bar. Like you go in.
0: Excuse me, I got to cut in. Otherwise, I'm going to get fired from my job. I want to stay in compliance. 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Catch us on the archive or stream us live. All right, Jeff, take it away.
1: So anyway, you know, going to a juke joint, you'd think there'd be a normal bar there with everything. There's like a cooler, and whatever they got in the cooler is what's to drink. Maybe it's Pabst Blue Ribbon, maybe it's Coors, it's a beer, but the music just plays nonstop. They got the band in there, they got a drummer, they got a bassist, they got a guitarist, and they just want people to come in, listen to the music, and dance. And it's all about the music, it's all about the experience. People are certainly cool. If you haven't been to Clarksdale, Mississippi, I highly recommend it. It's kind of a tourist location for people that are blues aficionados. You've got the Delta Blues Museum there. You've got Morgan Freeman's club.
0: Oh, his juke joint.
1: Yeah, which is called Ground Zero, which is really cool that they really kind of encourage people. They have an open mic every night. It's really a long wait. You know, you can bring your instrument and get up there and jam with the best of them. And while you're waiting, you can have fresh Mississippi catfish and, I don't know, tater tots or something. I can't remember what they served us.
0: Fish fry.
1: But it was very cool. And I highly recommend going to Clarksdale if you have some interest in the blues and interest in that kind of community, because it's still very, very original and very heartfelt. Yeah.
0: Indeed. Yeah. Indeed. All right, got the station ID in there, just under the radar, and I think it's just about time for a head back down to the Delta. Oh, come on now. Here we go. Waves of Water, Fred McDowell.
1: Mississippi.
0: Mississippi.

Can you all hear me? I like to hear this echo all over here. Yeah. Is that good? All right, look, ladies and gentlemen, this is Fred MacDowell from Como, Mississippi. And I really am thrilled and glad to be here. This is my second time over here. And I'm having a better time this time than I had the first time, because I would have gang when I was here before. But one thing I want to really want to tell y'all, I do not play no rock and roll, man. Please. I play just old country blues, and I hope y'all don't like it, because if you don't like it, I'm going to play it anyhow. And I hope y'all, you know, get with me. You know, right here with me. I'm saying it's all right, but I'm not no stranger to nobody, you understand? All you got a face, you're a friend of mine. All you got breath in your body, you're a friend of mine. So, this is Fred MacDowell, little old type. A little old opening song. You may hear some on there, but shake 'em on down.

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0: All right. Buddy Guy, One Room Country Shack. Pretty groovy tune there. Before that, we had R.L. Burnside, See My Jumper Hanging on the Line, and leading off, a couple of back-to-back tracks off of A Dose of Double Dynamite, recorded live, was Mississippi Fred McDowell. That was Shake 'Em On Down, Waves of Water. Now, Shake 'Em On Down, Jeff, that's been covered by quite a few people.
1: Yeah, for those of you that are Led Zeppelin fans, if you listen to the last song on the third album, Led Zeppelin does a rendition of Shake 'Em On Down. And you'll see it time and time again. The lyrics sometimes change or, you know, vacillate from different things, but there's kind of same kind of story over and over again. It's a really cool song and a very good blues standard, and one that you can't get enough of if you just are a blues person.
0: Yeah, so Mississippi Fred McDowell, his parents died when he was just a young child. And he learned to play guitar when he was about 14, and he would play for tips, song and dance to feed himself. And never had a whole lot of fanfare throughout the years. But then again, another guy that was discovered, but he was basically a farmer. After, you know, just decades of playing little parties and local gatherings, he was discovered by Alan Lomax and Shirley Collins, and they convinced him to record. And then, you know, with the rising popularity of blues music, he became a professional musician and did quite a bit of recording until 1972 when he passed. But that was our two live tracks there. And Jeff, just tell us a little bit, some of your feelings and what it was like traveling around the South down there.
1: Well, you know, it just had to be done. It was like a mecca, you know, to go back south, to go through the Delta and really kind of see it for myself and really do a deep dive into it. And, you know, my journey essentially starts in Lettsworth, where our dear friend Buddy Guy was born. And as you go up to 61, there's these little monuments to all these great blues performers or locations, and it's just infinite. But to just kind of give you an idea, the Delta is a very, very fertile area. Everything grows. The dirt is just, it's just very porous and it's very clean. And, you know, you can grow cotton, you can grow sugarcane, you can grow milo, whatever.
0: That's silt.
1: Yeah, just silt. And as you go up, it's really pretty too, but it's pretty much abandoned, you know. Most of these towns have very small populations now, but they have, you know, been able to retain the history of their blues, whether it's in like a little you know, like museum. You know, when I was in Rolling Fork, there were these two little women that ran this museum, and in there they had you know, pictures of you know, gentlemen with taking inner tubes and tying them to or strapping them to barn doors because they didn't have money for guitars to slap and make a rhythm, and then
0: a cigar.

0: box and some baling wire.
1: Yeah, cigar box guitars were there with one or two strings, you know. And, you know, you go down to the center of town and there's a big monument to Muddy Waters. And it's like, yeah, Muddy Waters was born here in Rolling Fork, Mississippi. And, I mean, you're really in the middle of nowhere. And as you go up the road, I go up to 61, you know, it's one thing after another that you come across. We did have an opportunity to go all the way out to see where Robert Johnson's grave was, which I think I mentioned earlier.
2: You did.
1: But also, you know, Dockery Farms, where the Dockery Plantation was, where people like Son House worked there.
2: Right.
1: And I think others, I can't think of their names off the top of the head here. It's getting late. But, you know, just a really magnificent place. And then, you know, going into Clarksdale, where it's kind of the epicenter of Delta Blues, to see that, you know, this community, this culture is still trying its best to retain, you know, elements of the blues from something where there's not a lot of whole lot of recorded documentation around it. You know?
0: Right.
1: It's so a lot
0: they
1: of,
0: were pulling those guys north to record them back, you know.
1: Yeah.
0: That's why, you know, you have Chicago and Detroit blues and whatnot.
1: Yeah. And so it's just really phenomenal to see it firsthand and to experience it. And, you know. Now,
0: did you ever meet anybody? I heard around the way you met somebody sort of famous or family members.
1: Yeah, thanks for reminding me. So, you know, part of the journey took me through Frogmore Plantation, which is in Louisiana, which is an area where, you know, some of the first gospel songs were kind of considered to be, you know, known, and that there were chants in the field. So there's some documentation around that. But you go about 7 miles from where Frogmore Plantation, and as you're getting into the town of Vidalia, right there on the right, there's an old brick house, and that old brick house belonged to Jerry Lee Lewis. And that's where Jerry Lee
0: Great
1: Lewis...
0: Great balls of fat.
1: That's where he came from. He was right there in the heart of the Delta with everybody else. And the funny thing is right next to his house, there's the Lewis family still owns a drive-through liquor store.
0: Ah!
1: And I got to go in there, and I got to talk to, they were his nieces.
0: Wow.
1: Two nice, and they were super nice, and they said that out of the three left, you know, that Jerry Lee Lewis, Mickey Gilley, and of course the beloved Mr. Jerry Farwell, that the nicest and the best of the three was of course Jerry Lee. He was the kindest, most sincere, and best of the three cousins, from what they had to say. And they loved him dearly. They loved him dearly, and he was still in touch with them. And you know, probably
0: did. He's still alive.
1: He passed a few years ago,
0: okay.
1: But he was buried back in Faraday. He was buried right in his hometown there in Faraday.
0: But when you crossed paths with these gals, he was still alive, huh?
1: He was still alive, and he was living somewhere nearby, not too far from everything. But it's just amazing, you know. I mean, it's just the Delta is that rich, full of
0: musical history, rich like the silt.
1: Yeah, and so it's just amazing. And as you get up, you know, as you go up to 61, of course you hit Memphis, and you've got everything there from Graceland to Beale Street to you know, that's where they make Gibson guitars are made in Memphis. I mean, it's a real hotbed for blues and the birth of rock and roll. And that, you know, not only is it beautiful there, but it has an energy that you can't really explain. It's like an energy coming up from the ground that feels really wonderful. It's a very special and unique place. I highly recommend anybody that's out there listening to this, go and check it out for themselves. They
0: I'm
1: will
0: going.
1: Not be disappointed.
0: All right. Now I've got the Underwriter Blues.
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0: All right. And now it's time to continue our journey down the Mississippi Delta.

0: Yes, yes, indeed. Cream covering I'm So Glad, the Skip James track. And I'm so sad I couldn't play that whole song for you folks, but time is of the essence. That was recorded live at the Oakland Coliseum in 1968.
1: Wow.
0: Yeah, and I just wanted to get a couple of these songs in there. Milk Cow Blues by The Kinks, 1965, off their third album, The Kink Controversy. And before that was Crawling Kingsnake, which we heard earlier, by Johnny Lee Hooker. But that was the Black Keys off of their 2021 album, Delta Cream, which is an amazing album, paying homage to Delta-style blues. Jeff, do you think the blues was influential on modern rock music at all, or any other examples?
1: Very, very much. And I'm kind of thinking of, you know, the most intelligent way to answer that. I mean, of course, you know, many Americans feel that, you know, Elvis Presley was, you know, a blues man that kind of introduced, you know, rock and roll to
0: definitely
1: America. You could kind of rest your hat on that. And then also, you know, it's worthwhile, a lot of people know this, but a lot of the blues records that were being recorded here in, you know, the States, especially in the South, you know, these little 45 you know, singles or whatnot, ended up making their way to Great Britain. And folks like Jimmy Page and Eric Clapton were picking up these blues songs and recording, you know, them in a rock and roll fashion. And it can be seen with the Stones. It can be seen with Cream. It can be seen with Led Zeppelin. So you've got the British invasion, you know, contributing to rock and roll. You have Elvis Presley and that whole genre of music contributing to rock and roll. But really, when you look at it all goes back to the blues. Every last bit of it goes back to the blues. And that's really why, you know, I wanted to do this show with you, Jamie, is to really pay tribute to blues, being that I'm so into music. I know you're into music, and just the opportunity to share where all this stuff came from and just how important it is. You know, you go to these little places in the middle of Mississippi and you see their guest book and you're going to register. And everybody that's registering in the guest book is from another country, like New Zealand or, you know,
0: or Italy
1: or Czechoslovakia. It's like, why aren't American people coming and seeing this? This is so important to,
0: there's a lot of those guys that brought those records over from England, you know, the British invasion.
1: Yeah. And so, you know,
0: they were hipper than us.
1: And, you know, that's also to be noted that folks like Memphis Slim and Fred, Mississippi Fred McDowell, they performed a lot in Europe because that's where people wanted to hear it. And as some of you may know, you know, Memphis Slim lived in Paris and died in Paris.
0: Yeah.
1: Kind of gave up on the whole thing here in America. So, you know, transatlantic, if you will, on one side of the Atlantic, you've got blues music being reinterpreted by European musicians. And then here you've got, you know, folks like Elvis and then, you know, Jerry Lee, of course, all these people that really took the guts of blues music and, you know, turned it into something greater and bigger and, you know, made it really popular.
0: Thank goodness.
1: Yeah.
0: And love the genre.
1: A lot of people, when they first heard Elvis's song come off of, you know, off of Sun Records, when they heard it played for the first time, they didn't even realize he was a white man. They thought he was black, and they didn't understand why they were playing black people on white people stations.
0: Wow.
1: And so, you know, it really is an amazing thing, and it really is truly like jazz and a full-on American.
0: American is apple pie.
1: American is apple pie. So that's really the tribute that I wanted to do with you here today, Jamie.
0: Thank you.
1: And thank you so much.
0: Yeah. Now it's time for some PSAs. And what have you. Tune in to the Moon Over Bohemia show on Odd Mondays from 8 to 10 p.m. as DJ Damien presents the finest in world music, reggae, post-punk, dub, and random ambient mixing. From rarely heard roots classics to cutting-edge experimental soundscapes, adventurous listeners shall be rewarded. 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Cool show. All right, and now one more PSA. 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Okay. I'm having to cut a couple of things short here as we're running out of time. Time. Here we go.
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0: Oh, man. Time's of the essence. Jeff, thank you for being here. Thank you for sharing with us some of your experiences and whatnot. And close us out, will you, buddy?
1: Yeah, you know, that last song is by Lightnin' Hopkins, and who unfortunately is not with the Delta Blues region, but we would consider him to be West Texas. But I wanted everybody to hear that song because I'm down there, baby. Sometimes we're all just there because someone did us really wrong, and that song just kind of sings it for us. Jamie, thank you so much for this show. It's been a pleasure.
0: It's been fantastic having you here, and
1: thank you.
0: Learning about the blues and doing this and whatnot. So in the future, maybe metal or
1: something. We might get into some metal and kind of string it all together with the blues and how it all relates. We'll find it. We'll do it. It's a passion.
0: Be the most brutal metal show ever, bro.
1: The most brutal metal show.
0: Right on, man. Again, Jeff.
1: Thank you.
0: Thank you so much. Thank you, everybody, for listening, and we'll see you next month, folks. Good night, everybody.

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You have found your way to Blues Bites Radio. I'm Bill Mitchell, here to play the blues. We started today with an old one from Albert Collins and the Icebreakers from a live album, 1992-1993, and that's about the last time I got to see that man. We heard Traveling South, Albert Collins and the Icebreakers. Later in our first hour of music, we will hear another single from the Joven Webb album coming out soon. Also, a new one from E.J. Matthews. That was a new name for me. We're going to enjoy his music. Something from the recent album from Imani Burnham. And also from Delmark Records, music from Mike Wheeler, a compilation of his past recordings. That and more on Blues Bites Radio. Let's keep it going with the young teenage sensation from Australia, Taj Farrant. From his album Chapter One, this is Bad Trip. Taj Farrant on Blues Bites Radio.

That is an amazing female duo from Pittsburgh, Pennsylvania, featuring Stevie Wellens on vocals, Cheryl Renovato on guitar. The title cut from their album, Attitude, Soulful Femme. Southern Avenue before that with Long Is the Road. From Taj Farrant, Bad Trip. I've been teasing about another album coming out by Jovan Webb. We've occasionally played a cut or two just to whet the appetites on it. They have another single out from Son of a Sinner. This is Every Time I Roll the Dice. Jovan Webb on Blues Bites Radio.

Danielle Nicole from her album The Love You Bleed, that was Right By Your Side. Before that, King Solomon Hicks put out a good album about a few years ago called Harlem. That was What the Devil Loves. We'd love to hear more from King Solomon Hicks. Starting the set with a single from Jovan Webb, Every Time I Roll the Dice. You are in tune with Blues Bites Radio. I'm Bill Mitchell. 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The folks at Del Mar Records made a startling discovery when they attended one of the recent international blues challenges. His name, E.J. Matthews. I suspect you will have the same reaction when you hear that as I did the first time. You'll wonder, who is this man and where's he been all this time? This is a single from an upcoming album. Steve Bell plays harmonica on Walking Down This Road. E.J. Matthews on Blues Bites Radio.

asleep with my eyes open, y'all. 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Yes, I do. Yeah, I dream when I'm awake. Oh, I can't help myself. For goodness sake.

Candace Ivory from her incredible album New Southern Vintage. That was Ain't So Blind. One of my favorite blues cats from Iowa, Kevin Burt, from his Heartland and Soul album. An amazing bluesy and soulful version of Eleanor Rigby. From E.J. Matthews, Walking Down This Road. Delmark Records has issued a compilation of some of Mike Wheeler's very good recordings. He's a lesser-known Chicago guy, but somebody we should know more about. The album Chicago Blues. This is Yeah, Mike Wheeler on Blues Bites Radio.

0: the world.
1: Luther Dickinson with Datrian Johnson on vocals. Their incredible album from last year, Dead Blues Volume 1, and we're eagerly waiting Volume 2. That was Sitting on Top of the World. Bobby Blue Bland before that with Members Only. Mike Wheeler with the song Yeah. We are about to run out of time in the first hour of Blues Bites Radio, but let's get one from Billy Boy Arnold. Here's one of his more famous tunes from his career, I Wish You Would. Billy Boy Arnold on Blues Bites Radio.

Billy Boy Arnold, I Wish You Would. That's it for this hour of Blues Bites Radio. I'm Bill Mitchell. Stay with us because we have another 60 minutes to go, and I got a lot more good stuff to play. Leading us into the break is the Silent Partners, the original version of that group from about 30 years ago. Their version of Two Steps from the Blues.

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We have all returned for hour number two of Blues Bites Radio. I'm Bill Mitchell. We just heard from the incredible new album from Amani Burnham, born in Ethiopia, raised in Connecticut. His album is Roots and Wings. That was Some Sort of Love. Before too long, we will get on new music from Taj Mahal and the Phantom Blues Band, Greg Piccolo and Heavy Juice, Chris O'Leary, Bridget Purdy, Cyril Neville, and a whole lot of other good stuff. I hadn't listened to this next one for a while, Charles Tyner. It was a self-released album that came out earlier this year. Really good, and I don't know why that man's not on a label. From the album Good Soul, this is Don't Be a Fool Too Long, Charles Tyner on Blues Bites Radio.

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0: One of the rising stars in the blues industry right now is Kristone Kingfish Ingram. His latest album came out a year ago called Hard Road. That was Voodoo Charm. Diana Greenleaf, a great singer from Houston. A few weeks ago, I played something and said she needs to be better known. So I played one more song from I Ain't Playin'. That was Let Me Cry, Diana Greenleaf. From Charles Tyner, Don't Be a Fool Too Long. Up next is that new album from Taj Mahal and the Phantom Blues Band. I will clarify, it's not new recordings. They were made about a dozen years ago and never got released, but it doesn't matter. Taj Mahal has always sounded great. The album is Time. This is Crazy About a Jukebox, Taj Mahal and the Phantom Blues Band on Blues Bites Radio.
1: She caught my eye smoking Jones Cafe.

That is one of the best soul singers I've heard, Ricky Fonte. He put that album out in 2004, Rewind. Hasn't done a whole lot since then. At the time, he was on a big label. He was on the Letterman show. He had all kinds of things going for his career. I think he took a break to spend some time with family, put out another album in 2016, which I cannot find anywhere. But in the meantime, we heard that song, great thing called It Ain't Easy on Your Own. Ricky Fonte. From Greg Piccolo and Heavy Juice, his new album, Who Knows What the Future Holds, we heard I'm Moving On, Taj Mahal and the Phantom Blues Band, Crazy About a Jukebox. 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

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Here's a new one from Chris O'Leary, the album Blue Collar. This is Am I the Only Fool? Chris O'Leary on Blues Bytes Radio.

There's a performer that never needed any introduction. One of a kind, Howlin' Wolf. One of his better-known songs, Killing Floor. Luther Allison before that with Move from the Hood from the Blue Streak album. Chris O'Leary, Am I the Only Fool? That was a great set of blues. Bridget Purdy is a singer-songwriter from Los Angeles. She has a new album out, Mother of the Crossroads. This is the title cut, Bridget Purdy on Blues Bites Radio.

The Corey Dennison Band. I just absolutely love that song, Misty, and that's Misty with an I instead of a Y at the end, from Night After Night album, Corey Dennison Band. Teresa James and the Rhythm Tramps with what I think is their best album, Rose Colored Glasses Volume 1. Yates McHenry joined in on guitar on Show Me How to Do It. From Bridget Purdy, Mother of the Crossroads. Let's take it to New Orleans for one more here from Cyril Neville, his new album, Don't Wait Till I'm Gone. This is The Rat Race. Cyril Neville on Blues Bites Radio.

Cyril Neville and this rat race. That is it for this edition of Blues Bites Radio. I'm Bill Mitchell. I'll be back next week, and I will have another great show queued up for you. Keeping it in the Crescent City is Joe Crown, his instrumental version of Southern Nights. Catch you next week.

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0: See, them cops, they believe everything they read in the papers about us cruddy JDs. So that's what we give them. Something to believe in.
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0: Who, me, Officer Krupke?
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3: 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Juvenile delinquency is purely a social disease.
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0: August 9th, 2026. On August 9th, 1974, Richard M. Nixon became the first president in U.S. history to resign. The road to that resignation began in 1971 when Daniel Ellsberg, who was at the time an employee of the RAND Corporation and thus had access to a top-secret Pentagon study of the way U.S. leaders had made decisions about the Vietnam War, leaked that study to major U.S. newspapers, including the New York Times and the Washington Post. The Pentagon Papers showed that every president from Harry S. Truman to Lyndon B. Johnson had lied to the public about events in Vietnam, and Nixon worried that enemies would follow the Pentagon Papers with a leak of information about his own decision-making to destroy his administration and hand the 1972 election to a Democrat. The FBI seemed to Nixon reluctant to believe he was being stalked by enemies, so the president organized his own special investigations unit out of the White House to stop leaks. And who stops leaks? Plumbers. The plumbers burglarized the office of Ellsberg's psychiatrist in California, hoping to find something to discredit him, then moved on to bigger targets. Together with the Committee to Re-elect the President, fittingly dubbed CREEP as its activities became known, they planted fake letters in newspapers declaring support for Nixon and hatred for his opponents, spied on Democrats, and hired vendors for Democratic rallies and then scarpered on the bills. Finally, they set out to wiretap the Washington, D.C. headquarters of the Democratic National Committee in the fashionable Watergate office complex. Early in the morning of June 17, 1972, Watergate security guard Frank Wills noticed that a door lock had been taped open. He ripped off the tape and closed the door, but on his next round, he found the door taped open again. Wills called the police, who arrested five men ransacking the DNC's files. The White House immediately denounced what it called a third-rate burglary attempt, and the Watergate break-in gained no traction before the 1972 election, which Nixon and Vice President Spiro Agnew won with an astonishing 60.7% of the popular vote. But Bob Woodward and Carl Bernstein, two young Washington Post reporters, followed the sloppy money trail back to the White House, and by March 1973, the scheme was unraveling. One of the burglars, James W. McCord Jr., wrote a letter to Judge John Sirica before his sentencing, claiming he had lied at his trial to protect government officials. Sirica made the letter public, and White House counsel John Dean immediately began cooperating with prosecutors. In April, three of Nixon's top advisors resigned, and in May, the president was forced to appoint former Solicitor General of the United States, Archibald Cox, as a special prosecutor to investigate the affair. That same month, the Select Committee on Presidential Campaign Activities, informally known as the Senate Watergate Committee, began nationally televised hearings. The committee's chair was Sam Ervin, a Democrat of North Carolina, a conservative Democrat who would not run for re-election in 1974, and thus was expected to be able to do the job without political grandstanding. The hearings turned up the explosive testimony of John Dean, who said he had talked to Nixon about covering up the burglary more than 30 times. But there the investigation sat during the hot summer of 1973 as the committee churned through witnesses. And then, on July 13, 1973, Deputy Assistant to the President Alexander Butterfield revealed the bombshell news that conversations and phone calls in the Oval Office had been taped since 1971. Nixon refused to provide copies of the tapes either to Cox or to the Senate committee. When Cox subpoenaed a number of the tapes, Nixon ordered Attorney General Elliot Richardson to fire him. In the October 20th, 1973, Saturday Night Massacre, Richardson and his deputy, William Ruckelshaus, refused to execute Nixon's order and resigned in protest. It was only the third man at the Justice Department, Solicitor General Robert Bork, who was willing to carry out the order firing Cox. Popular outrage at the resignations and firing forced Nixon to ask Bork, now acting Attorney General, to appoint a new special prosecutor, Leon Jaworski, a Democrat who had voted for Nixon, on November 1st. On November 17th, Nixon assured the American people that, "I am not a crook." Like Cox before him, Jaworski was determined to hear the Oval Office tapes. He subpoenaed a number of them. Nixon fought the subpoenas on the grounds of executive privilege. On July 24, 1974, in U.S. versus Nixon, the Supreme Court sided unanimously with the prosecutor, saying that executive privilege must be considered in light of our historic commitment to the rule of law. This is nowhere more profoundly manifest than in our view that the twofold aim of criminal justice is that guilt shall not escape or innocence suffer. The very integrity of the judicial system and public confidence in the system depend on full disclosure of all the facts. Their hand forced, Nixon's people released transcripts of the tapes. They were damning, not just in content, but also in style. Nixon had cultivated an image of himself as a clean family man, but the tapes revealed a mean-spirited, foul-mouthed bully. Aware that the tapes would damage his image, Nixon had his swearing redacted. Expletive deleted trended. In late July 1974, the House Committee on the Judiciary passed three articles of impeachment, charging the president with obstruction of justice, abuse of power, and contempt of Congress. Each article ended with the same statement. In all of this, Richard M. Nixon has acted in a manner contrary to his trust as president and subversive of constitutional government, to the great prejudice of the cause of law and justice, and to the manifest injury of the people of the United States. Wherefore, Richard M. Nixon, by such conduct, warrants impeachment and trial and removal from office. And then, on August 5th, in response to a subpoena, the White House released a tape that proved to be the smoking gun Republicans had demanded before they would impeach and convict Nixon. Recorded on June 23, 1972, just 6 days after the Watergate break-in, the tape was a recording of Nixon and his aide, H.R. Haldeman, plotting to invoke national security to protect the president. Even if he hadn't known of the crime itself, although the tape suggested that he had, Nixon clearly had been central to the cover-up. A delegation of Republican lawmakers went to the White House to tell Nixon that he must resign or be impeached by the full House and convicted by the Senate. In his resignation speech, Nixon refused to acknowledge that he had done anything wrong. Instead, he told the American people he had to step down because he no longer had the support he needed in Congress to advance the national interest. He blamed the press, whose leaks and accusations and innuendo had been designed to destroy him. His disappointed supporters embraced the idea that there was a liberal conspiracy spearheaded by the press, to bring down any Republican president.
1: Letters from an American was written and read by Heather Cox Richardson. It was produced at Soundscape Productions, Dedham, Massachusetts. 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

My good friend, pianist Dave Bass, has a song called The 60s, but we're going to take it a decade further right now. I'm David Bassey. Here's The 70s by guitarist Oscar Pena's, and one that's out in 2023, Chicken or Pasta is the title of the album, and here's The 70s.

Up next, the Peplaski Project and a song called Black Nightgown. Oscar Pena's at the guitar and a cool album that's on Musicaz Records with Oscar at the guitar, Sarah Caswell at the violin, Moto Fukushima, and Richie Barchet. The song is the 70s. It sounds something like the 70s, and it's a very cool tune. This one, written by Johnny Mandel, probably back in the 60s, because a black nightgown was kind of a get-up that women wore in those movies, something with Jack Lemmon or Sean Connery or something like that. Anyway, Black Nightgown is the song from saxophonist David Larson with his hero, Ken Peplaski.

Zoot Sims arrangements. Zoot Sims and Al Cohn, Way Back When, and Black Nightgown. I get stuck on movies with women with black nightgowns, like Peter Sellers movies, David Niven movies, things like that.

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He said, but I come to get my money back. They said, say, Mac, you can't go down there and fool with Jim because he's a bad mother skipper. He said, well, I need some people to go down there and judge about what I'm going to do to him for taking my money. 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

0: top Cadillac that he was gonna get away. He said, because I may be a little bit late, but did you think I wasn't coming? Honest to God, says, you know, we cut the garment according to the cloth. You know Big Timber from Little Brush when you see it. No question about it.
1: Coming up next, It's a Slow Hot Wind. And that's a song composed by Henry Mancini. Henry Mancini wrote the music for the Pink Panther theme. I'm still thinking about the black nightgowns and stuff. But anyway, that song we just heard comes from Jim Croce, early 1970s. Jim Croce was all the rage, and the album that he put out had hit after hit after hit. And that was one of the big ones. Don't mess around with Jim. Well, I tell you, Shirley Scott, Queen Talk, live at the Left Bank, with special guest Ernie Andrews doing the song and also adding his own backstory about the car and the pool cue and the blah, blah, blah, and all that. I never really heard the entire story until Ernie rewrote it. And that's so cool to have that, because Ernie's no longer with us. Shirley Scott's no longer with us, but Zeb Feldman has re-released two albums of Shirley Scott from the Left Bank, Out East, Baltimore area, and all that. Here's A Slow Hot Wind, Jeremy Pelt.

0: The music of Greg Hill, done by trombonist Michael Deese. The Other Shoe is the title of the album, and it features Jeffrey Keyser at the piano and Virginia McDonald playing the clarinet. A nice reading of Shorty's tune.
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1: Up next is Phrini Rosnes and her very fine band Artemis, and a song written by Allison Miller, Bow and Arrow. We just heard Lafayette. That's Joni Pilato with guitarist Farid Haik, the two of them together on an album called Accidental Melody, out in 2023 on Joni's own Southport Records. She is from Chicago, all the way through Chicago, Chicago, and Lafayette. That might be in Louisiana, but I'm not sure where it is. Anyway, she has to get back to Chicago, and pronto, for sure. Nostalgia in Times Square was what we heard before that, and a cool version of it from trumpeter Tom Harrell on Wayne Escoffrey's recording, Like Minds. Wayne Escoffrey from 2023 on Smoke Sessions, and special guests including Gregory Porter, the Grammy-winning vocalist, and guitarist Mike Marino. But there, it's Tom Harrell all the way, and a nice feel for the song Nostalgia in Times Square, the Charlie Mingus number, followed by Lafayette from Joni Pilato. Did I tell you she was from Chicago? Uh-huh. Here's Bow and Arrow and Artemis and a 2023 Blue Note release in real time.

0: It's drummer Allison Miller, and Riku Yuta at the bass, saxophonist Alexa Tarantino, and Nicole Glover, with trumpeter Ingrid Jensen, and the ringleader of the whole affair, Rainey Rosnes, Artemis.
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2: 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We're going to share one of our favorite E-Town shows from the archives, and it starts right now.

0: Sims, it's E-Town, with this week's guests. From Ontario, Canada, Alicia Brilla. From Boulder, District Attorney Michael Daugherty. And from San Francisco, California, Chuck Prophet and his cumbia shoes. I'm Helen Forster. Right now, join me in welcoming Nick Forster.
1: Thanks, Helen. Thanks, everybody. Welcome to E-Town Hall. We have a great show. This week, we're actually going to prove once again, beyond a doubt, that music is, in fact, the universal language. It connects us across boundaries and borders. And we've got a couple of guests this week who have not only broad musical tastes and lots of curiosity, but they really celebrate music from different cultures. And it reminds us all that we are stronger when we learn from and now are exposed to different cultures and other traditions. We need to be reminded of that these days. Our country has been made stronger since its inception by bringing in all kinds of people. And so that reminder is important, especially now. Yeah. And music is such a great way. Music is such a great way to kind of make that connection. Alicia Brilla is from Canada. She traces her ancestral roots to Tanzania and India. Her music is a wonderful blend of things that have inspired her. She's a very natural singer and songwriter. She's coming up in a little while. Up first, Chuck Prophet. He is a prolific, legendary singer-songwriter. He has written hundreds of songs, made dozens of records. His songs have been recorded by tons and tons of people. People like Dan Penn and Kim Ritchie and Solomon Burke and Bruce Springsteen have cut his songs. So he's been at this a while. He's so good. His latest project was actually inspired by his love of cumbia music, Latin cumbia music. And his new band and his latest record both reflect that change, that evolution in his musical style and taste. He's been through a lot since he was last here. We'll touch on that in a little while, but right now we're just so glad he's back with us. So please help me welcome back to E-Town along with his band. It's Chuck Prophet and his cumbia shoes. Here they are.

Sometimes I think I'll phone you, but mostly I just sit here and think. Think about your silky hair and how you pressed your flesh to mine.

0: Chuck Prophet, welcome back to E-Town.
1: Oh, thank you,
0: so
1: Nick.
0: So good to hear you and your band. It's cool. It's been a while. I think it was maybe 2017 or something was last time you were here.
1: Yeah, we've had a couple interruptions since then,
0: I think. Yeah, a few things have happened.
1: Yeah.
0: You've had at least a couple. We all had one, which was the global pandemic.
1: Yes.
0: And you had another.
1: That's true. I had a health scare that sidelined me for a good 6 months or so.
0: Stage 4 lymphoma doesn't sound like a health scare. Sounds like a big problem.
1: Yeah, well, I got some great care, and after 6 months of treatment, I was 100% remission.
0: Wow, amazing.
1: Thank you.
0: Amazing. You, you know, whenever any of us bumps up against our mortality, it tends to, you know, shift your priorities or rearrange the things you care about in your life. But it seems like in your case, it just made you love music a little more.
1: I mean, I had never really considered mortality. I really thought it was for other people, you know. And it's kind of like, it's so far in the distance, you can't really make it out, you know. And then you start to see its face a little bit. Yeah. Well, it looks like my cousin. Or I don't know, you know. And so I did confront that. And I guess, you know, we're all going to confront it.
0: Yeah, of course.
1: Yeah, and the pandemic wasn't all bad for me. I mean, it was really the first time that I stopped, you know. I was on kind of a treadmill of records and tours, and you get home and you're just trying to get over the tour and you're getting ready for the next one, or, you know, writing songs for the next record. And it was really the first time that I listened to music like a, you know, 11-year-old just lying on the carpet with nowhere to go and nothing to do but listen to music, you know, really.
0: Is that where you first started thinking about cumbia and that style of music? Is that where you sort of bumped into it?
1: Well, I live in San Francisco, and so, you know, there's a pretty strong Latin community, and there's a club we play there called the Makeout Room. We often, and we often play there on Saturday nights, and, you know, we'll pack the place and everything, but they're always giving us the rush to get out of there, you know, and because at 10 o'clock, it's cumbia night, and that's where they make all their money. And so one Saturday night, we packed up our gear, and we neatly put it in the corner, and we'd had a great show, and we were all sitting around in these Naga hide booths, you know, enjoying a beverage, and the DJ came in, and he dropped a needle on this record, and the bass line was coming out of the subs, you know, and Stephanie, my wife, who's in my band, of course, was dancing with Vicente, our drummer, and I was like, I don't think I want this night to end. What is this? You know. So I really had a heightened awareness about cumbia music. And that goes back several years. But being sidelined really afforded me the time to collect records and soak in it. Yeah.
0: And cumbia is really just Colombian Latin salsa, right? Or is it something more than that? I don't know.
1: I don't know either. I know that I get corrected a lot. Yeah,
0: well, you know, it's funny because, you know, if you bump into any tradition, whatever it is, you get into it and you really like try to decode it. How do they make that sound? What instrument is that? What's the thing? And the more you get into it, you can't help but sort of bring it back into your world, which dilutes whatever tradition you're bumping into. So you're always going to find people who are going to say, well, you're not playing it right, or you're not doing the original and it's not authentic. But the beauty is the cross-pollination, really.
1: Well, absolutely. I mean, my attitude about music is, if I could get as close to cumbia as the Clash got to reggae, then I figure I'm cool, you know.
0: Hey, just quickly, just tell us about your band. Just tell their names and what they're playing, just because they're so good.
1: Well, we've got Vicente Rodriguez playing the trap kit, the drums and percussion. We've got James DePreto on guitar and lap steel here tonight. Alejandro Gomez is going to play bajo sexto and organ. Mario Cortez is going to sing and play percussion. And Mario and Alejandro are from a group called Quien Sabe, who I thought I discovered, but they've been around. And they're a cumbia group, a family group from the central coast of California, from the farming community of Salinas.
0: Yeah.
1: And I followed them around and was kind of a fan, and you know, they were nice enough. They said, Chuck, you know, if you wanted to come down to Salinas, we've got a house in the woods and you can bring your amp and your guitar and turn up as loud as you want. And so for an apartment dweller like me, I was like, oh, I'll be there. And so a lot of this came out of jamming with those guys. Oh. And they were my teachers in many ways.
0: Yeah.
1: Yeah.
0: Well, it's so cool that you get to bring that experience with you and combine it with your songwriting and then share it with your fans and travel, because you're a guy who makes records and gets out on the road and plays gigs. So
1: I mean, if I'm going to be a troubadour, by definition, I got to go places.
0: Yeah, right. All right. Well, we're glad you stopped here, and we got lots more music to get to. So welcome back, if you would, Chuck Prophet and his Cumbia Shoes. Great band.

0: That's Chuck Prophet and his Cumbia Shoes. James DePrieto on the guitar, Vicente Rodriguez, Mario Cortez, Mike Anderson, and Alejandro Gomez. The latest record is called Wake the Dead, and these guys will be back to play some more music later on in the show.
1: Your visit to E-Town is made possible in part by the Scientific and Cultural Facilities District, or SCFD, one of the largest cultural funding mechanisms in the United States, supporting nearly 300 organizations in the greater Denver, Colorado area. Hey, by the way, I'd like to take this opportunity to remind you that for your viewing pleasure, there are over 2,000 videos on the E-Town YouTube channel where you can also subscribe in order to stay up to date with our latest video offerings. 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

0: I'm Nick Forster. Chuck Prophet and his Cumbia Shoes are going to be back to play some more music later on. And coming up, Alicia Brilla is here from Canada. She and Sammy Duke will be out to play some stuff. So I was talking before about the beauty of having music bring us together and expose us to different cultures. And the world is confusing out there because we're in a moment where, you know, in some cases, brown-skinned people who speak Spanish are getting picked up because they just look the part. And we're here in Colorado, which used to be part of Mexico and borders New Mexico, where there's a lot of brown-skinned Spanish-speaking people who've lived there for centuries. And so it's a little weird. And I'm not saying that law enforcement shouldn't identify criminals and protect our ability to be safe. Absolutely, that should happen. But it's getting a little blurry out there and confusing. So I'm confused about a lot of stuff. So I figured I would call a lawyer and say, what is going on? So I called actually our district attorney here in Colorado. And we had a conversation. And I was like, you know, we should probably share that conversation. So I've invited him to join us today to help us learn some stuff. So please welcome our local district attorney, Michael Daugherty. He's here. Yeah. Michael, welcome. Glad you could do this. I know you're a busy guy. Maybe we could start just by telling us a little bit about how you got to be the district attorney. I know you went to law school.
1: Yes.
0: So we could start after that.
1: This is where the big reveal happens, that I've been your district attorney for 7 years and I never went to law school.
0: Yeah.
1: Well, first, let me say thank you for having me on with you tonight. And it's great to be back at E-Town. And congratulations, by the way, on your induction into the Bluegrass Hall of Fame.
0: Oh, thank you, Michael. Appreciate it. Thank you.
1: So my journey actually starts with my grandparents. All four were Irish immigrants who came over on the boat with nothing but the shirts on their backs. Although I told my son that recently and he said, no pants? So I had to explain what it meant. Yeah. But what it really meant was they came here for the freedoms and opportunities that this country offered to them then. But I grew up with a strong work ethic instilled in me and a love of this country and a willingness to fight for what we believe in.
0: Yeah.
1: And after graduating from community college and going on to law school, I knew I wanted to go into public service. So I had the honor of going to the Manhattan District Attorney's Office in New York City after law school. I served there for 13 years, ultimately being entrusted with the leadership of the office of 1,300 people. But I ultimately moved out to Colorado to work for the Colorado Attorney General's office. And shortly after I arrived here, I had the honor of being put in charge of the entire criminal section for the Attorney General's office. So then I handled cases all around the state of Colorado. And for the last 7 years, I've had the honor of being the elected district attorney for Boulder County.
0: Yeah. Yeah. And I know, I understand your priorities are obviously public safety and the rule of law, but in a broad sense, what I'm interested in now is that it seems like things have shifted. And I don't mean prosecuting bad guys and finding criminals and bringing them to justice. The things like legal precedent and basic rights like birthright citizenship and things that we think of, oh, well, that's pretty much solid, but all of a sudden it's not solid for some reason. And so I think a lot of people listening to the show and in general are like, what is going on out there? Rules don't seem to be rules anymore. And that must be tough for a guy like you who's basically in the rules business.
1: Definitely. I mean, as someone who's fought for the rule of law and fought for justice throughout my 28-year career, what's happened over the past several months is absolutely shocking for everyone. And it's made the work we do in some ways even more important. Yeah. You're absolutely right about birthright citizenship. That is a constitutional right, plain and simple. And on the first day of the new administration, that was revoked. And it sent a shockwave through not just Colorado, but across this nation.
0: Yeah.
1: And right now, there are people who are terrified, who are afraid to come forward and have justice done. Because of things like birthright citizenship being revoked, the only thing defending them and protecting them right now is the rule of law, and that's what stopped it in the courts thus far.
0: Yeah.
1: One of the several judges was a federal judge who was appointed by Ronald Reagan. And he said, I've been on the bench for 4 decades, and I've never seen something as blatantly unconstitutional as this executive order. And that's the rule of law being upheld, and that's what I will always fight for.
0: Yeah, cool. I know that there are people who don't know what their rights are, and they don't know how to react to circumstances right now. Are there things we can do that will help our employees or our friends or our families be safer or better informed?
1: To answer your question, we've been doing Know Your Rights trainings. So one good example, Nick, for any employer out there, restaurant owner, would be if you hang a sign up that says private restricted area, then ICE has to have a warrant to go past that threshold. So the Know Your Rights trainings is designed to give people practical safety tips at a time that we're living through. It's incredibly scary and challenging.
0: Yeah. And I want to point out, you're working in tandem with the police department. You're not thwarting their efforts. You're not making it harder for them to prosecute or find criminals. You're just saying, like, let's be clear about what our priorities are, and let's protect people who are not causing problems right now. So I think the fact that it's not anti-police is an important distinction. And the aberrations, the opportunity to take people off the streets and extradite them to other countries without an opportunity to call a lawyer, stuff like that, that's an aberration. That's something we need to work against, right?
1: Absolutely. We have to. Each one of us has the ability to stand up and fight against it. And that can be done in a number of ways, by attending our Know Your Rights trainings, also helping some of the nonprofits that assist immigrants in the community. They're overwhelmed right now with requests for legal assistance and family assistance, But helping community members be prepared. We've all seen these pictures and these videos.

0: justice system. Also, the other thing I would mention that I'd love to have people support for is ICE has now received the largest amount of federal funding of any law enforcement agency at the federal level. That's in part because they're going to build private prisons run by for-profit corporations. And I stand here today to tell you that private prisons should be outlawed entirely.
1: Yeah. Well, you're doing exactly what I was hoping you would do, which is you're giving us some information and some inspiration and some confidence that there are folks who are really paying attention and working in this every day. And I really appreciate the work you're doing. And thanks for stopping by and sharing some insight. I know that there's a lot of work to do, and your point is well taken. We can all do this work together.
0: Well, it's my honor to be here. Thank you so much, Nick, and have a great night.
1: Thanks, Michael. Michael Dougherty, District Attorney. Michael Dougherty. You're listening to E-Town. I mentioned that Chuck Prophet and his band Cumbia Shoes are going to be back to play some more music later on. Right now, I'm going to tell you about our next guest, Alicia Brilla. She's born in Canada near Toronto. She has Indian and Tanzanian ancestry, and she's collaborated with a lot of famous musicians. She also is a professor at Berklee College of Music, the only woman in the production area. She's working hard to get more women into music production, recording, and engineering. She's written music for film and television. And I should also mention that she's a really good singer and musician, and we're happy that she's here. Would you please help me welcome, for her first visit to E-Town, Alicia Brilla.
2: Hello, everybody. This song here, and it's one called Gifts, and I wrote it about coming from a mixed background. My mom comes from an Irish, English, Scottish settler heritage, and my dad is from East Africa, and he's Indian and East African. And growing up in a family that was both Christian and Muslim, we would sometimes go to church, sometimes go to Jamaat Khana. We would sometimes eat crap dinner, sometimes eat curry, sometimes both. And so I just grew up in a very dialectical environment where culture was always a mixed thing, and I really do think we are gifted by all of our ancestors in lots of different ways. And so this song is a dedication to all the people I come from. That's right, and that's Sammy Duke on bass tonight. Can we make some noise for Sammy Duke?

0: Alicia Brillo, welcome to E Town.
1: Thank you. Thank you all so much.
0: You're like a walking version of the UN. You represent four continents just inside your body.
1: Yes.
0: It's amazing.
1: It's weird. It's cool.
0: Yeah, it's very cool.
1: It's very cool.
0: And so you mentioned that there was sort of this happy coexistence of these different cultures in your house when you were growing up. Was there different music also going on? Did each parent bring a different musical style?
1: Yes, definitely. My dad is a musician, actually, from Tanzania. So he grew up listening to Michael Jackson and Prince and Queen, also Indian music and African music. So that's my dad's influence. And then my mom was Joni Mitchell and ABBA. Melodies, you know, good melodies.
0: I was imagining something slightly more rustic than Queen and ABBA, but...
1: Most people think, but I think because he's a music head, he listened to it all, you know?
0: Wow.
1: Yeah.
0: And so what was your first, you picked up the guitar.
1: Yeah.
0: Who were your, other than your parents, who were your musical mentors and sort of influences?
1: Yeah. I loved reggae. I loved Selena, the Mexican-American singer growing up. So anytime I heard rhythms, bass lines, really cool palm muted guitar parts, that was what I was drawn to. So when I started playing guitar, I don't play with a pick. I've always just been picking or palm muting, and that's what I felt really drawn to emote from that instrument.
0: And what about the recording piece, the engineering piece? When did you start thinking? I mean, when you say something like, I've got gifts and I use them well, that implies a certain amount of confidence.
1: I mean, why not?
0: Why not?
1: Right?
0: Yeah.
1: Why not?
0: So, there are not that many women in the world of recording studios and engineers at clubs and stuff. So you obviously were drawn to that on some level and thought, sure, I could do that.
1: When I was 15 or 16 in high school, I took a co-op and it was at a recording studio. So that was when I started getting interested in recording and just how do you record a song and how do you capture a moment in time? How do you make art with recorded music?
0: Yeah. And was I right that your first record was self-produced and it did pretty well?
1: Yeah, I produced it and it got a Juno nomination. I was up against Celine Dion. And I didn't win.
0: Yeah.
1: But that's okay. Still a cool thing to say. I've got gifts.
0: Right? Yeah.
1: There you go. That nomination was a gift. Yeah.
0: What do you think of as your special sauce that you bring to a collaborative project? What's your secret stuff that you bring?
1: Curiosity. I think that's probably the best quality I have because I always have more to learn as a human being. My brain and mind can always change and... Yeah.
0: It's nice that in music, as in conversation, listening is really the most important part.
1: Isn't that true?
0: Yeah.
1: And I'm so grateful for these listeners here and the listeners at home.
0: Yeah. Well, thanks for coming here. We got lots more music to get to.
1: Yeah.
0: Glad you're here.
1: Thank you.
0: Please welcome back to the stage, Alicia Brillo.
1: Thank you. Thank you, Nick. I'm bringing up some special guests. Does everyone know Nick from E-Town? And Helen as well? Make some noise for Helen and Nick. And Christian on the tabla. Christian's going to be playing tabla. Yeah. What an honor.
0: Hey, can I just talk about Sammy's rig for just a minute? Like, by the way, we've never seen this before. Somebody who is playing the cajon, the box you're sitting on, and the bass with one hand. And you got some other chimes and stuff, but just give us a little bit of what it is you're doing just by yourself. Just play a little.
2: Sure, okay.
0: Just a little demo. Yeah, that's one guy.
1: That's his special sauce.
2: Clap going there, folks. Come on.
1: Yeah, let's get interactive. E-town.

0: you so much. That was a gay love song. Thank you.
1: Thank you so much to Nick and Helen for having us, and thank you to E-Town and all of you for coming out. Just, we're super, super happy to be here. So grateful. Okay, this last one here we're gonna play is a song that I wrote called Bigger Than That. I wrote it back in 2016.

Thank you so much, Colorado. Thank you, E-Town. Thank you, Nick and Helen. And everybody here.

0: That's Alicia Brillo from Kitchener, Ontario, along with Sammy Duke, percussion and vocals and bass, and Christian Thiel, Ellen Forster singing along, Adam Bodine on the keys. Thanks, Alicia.
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0: I'm Nick Forster. I'd like to say hello to our listeners who are hearing E-Town right now on stations like KHNS in Haines, Alaska. Thanks for tuning in. On WMFE in Orlando, Florida, and on WMKY in Moorhead, Kentucky. Thanks for tuning in. As always, if you want some more information about any of our guests this week, lots of stuff is online at etown.org. Right before we bring Chuck back, it seems corny, but I just am inspired to do this anyway, but I'm going to do it just because Emma Lazarus made a thing, and it was about our moment, and I'm going to just read it to you because this is her poem that is enshrined at the base of the Statue of Liberty. Not like the brazen giant of Greek fame, with conquering limbs astride from land to land. Here at our sea-washed sunset gates shall stand a mighty woman with a torch whose flame is the imprisoned lightning, and her name, Mother of Exiles. From her beacon hand glows worldwide welcome. Her mild eyes command the air-bridged harbor that Twin Cities frame. Keep, ancient lands, your storied pomp, she cries with silent lips. Give me your tired, your poor, your huddled masses yearning to breathe free. The wretched refuse of your teeming shore, send these, the homeless, tempest-tossed, to me. I lift my lamp beside the golden door. That's America, folks. That's the Statue of Liberty. All right, welcome back, if you would, please, Chuck Prophet and his great band, Cumbia Shoes. Here he comes, Chuck Prophet and Cumbia Shoes.
1: All right, this one's called Wake the Dead.

Chuck Prophet and his Cumbia Shoes out on Yep Rock. The record is called Wake the Dead. Chuck Prophet, James DePrado, Vicente Rodriguez, Mario Cortez, Mike Anderson, Alejandro Gomez. Such a good sound, you guys. Man, oh man. We've got time for one more song. We're going to get everybody out and do one more song together. I want to thank all our guests. Of course, thanks to Chuck and his band, Chuck Prophet and his band, the Cumbia Shoes. Thanks to the E-Tones and Helen Forrester. Thanks to our district attorney, Michael Doherty. Thanks so much for working so hard on all of our behalf. Thanks to Alicia Brilla and Sammy Duke, coming from Ontario, Canada. We've got one more song that is a mashup that could never have happened in the real world between Eddie Cochran and Selena. But we figured it out. I'm Nick Forrester. Hope you can be with us next week right here in E10.

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3: Good morning and welcome to the Utopian Dream. I'm Martin, your host, guide, and fellow traveler. One of the most important figures in contemporary British folk, Bert Jansch, brought an unsurpassed combination of virtuosity and eclecticism to the acoustic guitar, both as a solo act and as a key member of Pentangle. Also a talented songwriter and affecting, if gruff, vocalist, he wrote dark and sparse material that recalled the folky side of Donovan, though he was much less pop-oriented than a psychedelic pop troubadour. Incorporating elements of blues, American folk, and British Isles traditional music into his playing, his influence was not only immense in the British folk scene, it also extended to the rock world. Neil Young and Jimmy Page, two electric guitar gonzos, often turned to acoustic picking as well, have acknowledged Jansch as a major influence. Young went as far as to tell Guitar Player magazine that Jansch did for the acoustic guitar what Jimi Hendrix did for the electric. Revered elder statesperson in the UK, he escaped widespread notice in the United States, yet he had all the prerequisites for a large cult following on the order of Nick Drake, another musician whose work contains definite echoes of Jansch. Born in Scotland, Jansch vagabonded around the UK and Europe for a while before basing himself in London in the early 60s. He made an impact on the city's folk community, not only with his guitar skills, but with his original songwriting, singing his own compositions at a time when Dylan was just beginning to make that practice widespread in folk circles. Friend and fellow folk singer Ann Briggs helped Jansch get a contract with Transatlantic, a small British folky label. Recorded on a single microphone and a bar of guitar, Jansch's and Farton, his first album immediately established him as a major force in British folk. Consisting almost entirely of original compositions, the brooding plaintive songs showcased his dexterous finger-picking. Needle of Death, inspired by the heroin-related death of a friend, may still be his most famous composition. So this is going from 2006, The Black Swan.

0: Right. Well, that's featuring Beth Orton on vocals and Bert Jensch on the guitar. And we heard The Black Swan, High Days, When the Sun Comes Up, and Kitty Cruel. And hang on a minute.
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0: All right, well, here's Bert Jensch again, My Pockets Empty.

My pocket's empty from Bert Jancher. And let's see what else we have. So Watch the Stars coming next. And let's check it out.

0: That's Bert Jansch with the Black Swan, the 2006 release. And I am RT Newt, your hard guy. I'm listening to the Newtopian Dream. And you're well, anyway. Listening to on Cal's LP, KOWS LP, 92.5 FM, Occidental, California. 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
2: Cows is underwritten in part by the Occidental Community Council. The council strives to meet the unmet needs of the Occidental area, and the public is invited to its meetings every third Saturday of the month at 10:30 a.m. at the Occidental Community Center in downtown Occidental.
0: Hamish Imlach had a multi-layered performing career as an anti-nuclear activist, comedian, folk singer, and political satirist. A native of Scotland, as began his recording career in 1966 on Transatlantic Records' Extra label, and ultimately cut 8 popular LPs for the company over the next 7 years. He loved traditional folk songs, but was a performer of many parts with a topical political bent to his work, perfected reflecting his performances of Scottish and Irish political songs, but his comical songs about various bodily functions that found Imlach his widest audience. Imlach's mixture of folk music and comedy, which seems to resemble a kind of politicized, scatological Scottish version of Alan Sherman, had profound influence on an entire generation of up-and-coming performers in England, and can be felt even in the work of Monty Python's Flying Circus. 300-pound physique and his enjoyment of smoking and drinking took a toll on his health. In the last years of his life, Imlach's performing career was severely curtailed, although he had contributed vocals and arrangement experience to Sinead O'Connor's 1990 album, Lion in a Cage. 1992, he wrote and published an autobiography, Cod Liver Oil and the Orange Juice, Reminiscences of a Fat Folk Singer. The first part of the book title was also the name of one of the most popular songs, and other Imlach numbers that fans especially enjoyed were Black is the Color of My True Love's Hair, The Sporting Life, and Sonny's Dream. So here's Hamish Imlach, Johnny O'Brien's Lee.

Now, the leading anti-Puritans in Scotland are the kids. And the songs they write, the songs they sing about, things round about them, well-known characters, Hairy Mary, Sweaty Betty, Christine Keeler, Randy Mice Davis, you know, all these things. And, well, they've got lovely, logical, tidy minds. This song now, you notice the sequence. House, school, jail.

Now, that was a song about Hairy Mary, one of the best-known birds in Glasgow, a mother. And this next song is the story of how she became a mother.

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I'd like to start off with an agricultural seduction ballad. This comes from, you know, north of Scotland. You know, these quaint farming communities. 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

0: All right, so that was Hamish Imlach, and I Was a Gay Spark in My Time.
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1: Woody Guthrie hitchhiked into New York from Pennsylvania in the month of February because Will Geer, the well-known actor, had arranged for a midnight benefit concert in a small theater off Broadway, and it would benefit the California migratory workers. They called them Okies, and some of them were called Texies or Kansies or Arkies. And Will had written Woody, if you can get here by March, some people will hear you and you'll get some jobs. Well, I was working in Washington, D.C. at the time with Alan Lomax, the folklorist, and he drove me up in his car. He insisted that I sing at least one song in the program. I did, very amateurishly, and got a smattering of polite applause. But there were some famous people on the show: Leadbelly, Josh White, the Golden Gate Quartet, Burl Ives, and a square dance by Margot Mayo's American Square Dance Group, and my future wife was one of the dancers. And there was this short, curly-headed guy named Woody telling stories and jokes and singing a few songs. For about 20 minutes, he held that audience absolutely spellbound. Here was the real thing. And Alan Lomax got backstage and says, Woody, I've got a recording studio down in Washington. You have to come down and record all these songs and more. All the songs you know, all the songs you've made up. And he stayed down there for 3 days. They recorded Rambling On. And in Alan's house, I met Woody, and he found that I could follow him in any song he played. I had a good ear, and I stayed in tune, played the right chord, didn't play anything too fancy. So pretty soon I was tagging along with him.

I remember one night he said, "Are there any mountains near us?" And I said, "Yeah, a couple hours drive. They're called the Blue Ridge Mountains of Virginia." He said, "Let's go visit them." And there at midnight, we start off. There was an old woman carrying a big sack of clothing, and we slowed down and said, "Ma'am, would you like us to give you a lift? That bag must be heavy." She said, "It sure is." And she got in the back seat, and she said, "Where are you boys going this time of night?" "Oh, we're going out to visit the mountains." She said, "Boys, will you let me off, please?" "Well, you're not going to get another lift tonight." She said, "Boys, let me off." She didn't want to be in a car with any men that were going to visit the mountains at 1 o'clock in the morning. I found a piece of paper among Woody's, many pieces of paper, and at the top of the page it says, "God blessed America." I found that when he was hitchhiking through Pennsylvania, he'd have to go in for a cup of coffee occasionally, a nickel cup of coffee it was in those days. And God Bless America was a big hit at the time, and it was on the jukebox. So that was the last line of every verse. "This land is your land," so on. "God blessed America for me. As I went walking that ribbon of highway, God blessed America for me. I roamed in a ramble, followed my footsteps to the sparkling sands of her diamond deserts. God blessed America for me. Was a great high wall there that tried to stop me. A sign was painted that said, 'Private property.' Isn't that great to rhyme 'stop me' with 'property'? But on the backside, it didn't say nothing. God blessed America for me. When the sun came shining, then I was strolling, the wheat fields waving, the dust clouds rolling. The voice was chanting as the fog was lifting, God blessed America for me. One bright sunny morning, by the shadow of the steeple, by the relief office, I saw my people. As they stood there hungry, I stood there wondering if God blessed America for me." That's how he wrote the song in 1940. We never heard him sing it once. But somewhere in the next 8 years, he added a few verses and he got a new last line. "This land was made for you and me." And there was a tiny, tiny little recording company called Folkways. And in 1948, the man in charge of the company, his name was Moses Ash, he said, "Woody, you're going to get 2.5 minutes of a song on one side of a record. We have to cut a few verses." And maybe that's why some of those verses didn't get in the recording. However, it was still a good song. And up in New York, there was a visitor who worked for a big, huge publishing company that published millions and millions of books for schools. And he said, "I think I'll put this in that book." And kids loved it. And they would sing it, and then they'd go home and they'd sing it. 20 years later, everybody in this country knew the song, and it had never been played on the radio, never sold in a single music store. It literally would have been unknown if it hadn't been for those kids. Kids made the song famous. I think kids should know this story.

Now, Woody, I met there in 1940, and he let me tag along after him because he was like my big, big education learning about America. I'd gone to private schools all my life. I was 21 there in 1940, and he was 27. And he said, "Pete, you ever been west?" Well, I had to confess, never. I'd been to Washington. Oh, yes, I once took a trip south. My father wanted me to hear mountain music and took me to a folk festival in Asheville, North Carolina. Oh, that was a revealing trip. We drove down some little mountain roads where there was no money at all, absolutely no money. I thought I knew slums from the slums of New York, but these mountain slums were two times worse. But that's all I knew. So he said, "Well, Pete, I got to drive out to see my wife and family there out in Texas. Tag along."

then, of course, he said, if you want to learn about this country, Pete, you ought to learn how to make a living singing in the saloons. Now, here's three or four of the songs that'll help keep you alive. In the first place, don't be too eager. Put a banjo on your back, go in and buy a nickel beer and sip it as slow as you can. Sooner or later, somebody will say, kid, can you play that thing? Don't be too eager. Say a little. Keep on sipping your beer. Finally, sooner or later, somebody will say, kid, I got a quarter for you if you pick us a tune. Now you swing it around. Play your best song. Well, with that kind of instruction, I couldn't go wrong. I never went hungry, making my way out to Montana, then going back again all down to Florida, but then spent most of my time where there were lots of banjo pickers between Alabama and West Virginia along the Appalachian Mountains.

Woody also taught me how to hitch a ride on freight trains. You don't get on the train right in the station, they'll kick you off. But wait a couple hundred yards outside the station, and while it's picking up speed, it's only going 2 or 3 miles an hour, you see an empty boxcar, toss your banjo in it, then you hop in after it. And when it slows down for another station, when it slows down to 2 or 3 miles an hour, then you hop off it. Of course, the first time I tried it, I was not that expert, and I fell. Didn't hurt myself, but I broke my banjo. At the next town of any size, I went into a pawn shop and swapped a camera I had with me for a very cheap guitar, and I mailed my banjo off to somebody, never saw it again. Until recently, a friend of mine bought that same kind of banjo, and it had a crack right near where my banjo had been broken. It might be the same banjo for all we know. So later in that year, about a month later, I managed to go out as far as Butte, Montana, sing for the copper miners there. Then hitchhiked back, went down to the north part of Florida, where a whole lot of people were building an army camp. And in the evening, you could hear fiddles and other instruments having a little party in the evening. When two musicians meet each other, they don't even ask each other's names, but they start to play music together. And, hey, there's a fiddler here. Come on over. But I spent most of my time going up and down the Appalachians, from northern Alabama through the highlands of Tennessee up to southeastern county, Harlan County of Kentucky, even up touched West Virginia for a while. But I met some wonderful people, and that's where the song "Which Side Are You On?" was made up by a woman named Florence Reese. Her husband, Sam, was a rank-and-file organizer, and they had a strike of the coal miners. And the sheriff, the company sheriff, sent his men down to literally kill him. But he was warned in time, got out the back door. They came in, stuck their rifles into the closets and under the beds, and Mrs. Reese told me, even into the piles of dirty laundry. And her two little girls started crying. They said, "What are you crying for? We're not after you. We're after your old man." Well, they never did find him, and he escaped and didn't come back. He left Harlan County. But Mrs. Reese was so outraged, she tore a calendar off the wall, and on the back side of the calendar, she wrote these verses: "Come all of you good workers, good news to you I'll tell of how the good old Union has come in here to dwell. Which side are you on? Which side are you on?" They say in Harlan County there are no neutrals there. You'll either be a Union man or a thug for J.H. Blair. Oh, when I was hitchhiking through there a few years later, it was, Blair himself was assassinated. They found him somewhere. He'd made a few too many enemies. However, I was warned about him. They said, "If you're riding on the top of a freight car, find some way to get off before you in the town of Hazard." That was, the main town in Harlan County. The sheriff there likes to shoot hobos off the top of the freight trains. So I got off.

Woody and I got to Oklahoma, and a friend was organizing a union of oil drillers. It was a small meeting, about 60 people, included women and children because people couldn't afford babysitters, and the women wanted to know what this union business was all about. Then six men came in with overcoats on and stood against the back wall. The organizer said, I don't know who they are, but it's an open meeting, but they might be intending to break us up. See if you can get the crowd singing. And we did get the crowd singing, the women and children too. And it turns out at the end of the meeting, they had intended to break up the meeting. They had clubs underneath their overcoats. But they never did break us up, and maybe it was the presence of women and children there that stopped them. Well, the organizer's wife said, all these union songs are about brothers this and men that. Can't you make up a song for the union women? And next morning in the union office, Woody had his guitar there and was trying out this verse and that verse. He picked an old tune, a famous old tune, a German folk song somebody had made into a song about cowboys and Indians. Oh, the moon shines bright on pretty Red Wing. Now he had, oh, you can't scare me, I'm sticking to the union. Well, by gosh, that song that he put together in a few minutes is now one of the most famous union songs there ever was.

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2: 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This is Mark Drenick. We're pulling into the station just now, so all aboard for another excursion into a musical geography that is unknown even to me. We'll figure it out together, and we'll have some fun along the way. This is KOWSLP in Occidental. 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

That is James Hunter from the brand new album, maybe 5 months released ago, Off the Fence. Ain't that a trip, and ain't this a trip? You are riding on the big blue train, the Blue Light Central. I'm Mark Dranick. I am so glad to have you guys with us. Ain't this a trip, though, guys? Seriously.

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This music business is pain, mummified. 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

0: It's just a show. 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

0: So wait, y'all do it. I'll come in.
1: It sounds cooler if we come in on the one and then go to the quick four.
0: Y'all do it. I'll sing. Y'all name him. I'll play him. Let's do it.

0: that, brother.
1: Beautiful, guys.
2: Oh, yeah, but that's it. That's it.
3: Oh, there you go. From Little Black Flies, released several years ago from Eddie 9V, that was Jimmy Reed's You Don't Have to Go. But you know what? If you answer your phone, at least we both know. Omar Coleman and Igor Prado from Old, New, Funky, and Blue. Come on, answer your phone. Jason Ritchie and the Bad Kind from the brand new album 13 Hours kicked it off. And is really kind of informing the ride here. Sick of this shit. It's the name of the song. And well, I don't know how many folks are going to let me play that, but I don't know why not. I think that's kind of entered the vernacular these days. You know, you might just hear that even on the news. The word shit and crap. And all the rest of it. We're a little bit more coarse than we used to be. Anyway, you are riding on the big blue train, the Blue Light Central. I'm Mark Drenick. Very glad to have you guys with us. And you know, I love Eddie V, Eddie 9V. I haven't played anything from him in a bit, so I'm going to go to a recent album. I really like the album. It was a Capricorn, I believe it's called. And I'll finish it out here in a second. But anyway, we'll start off with Eddie 9V, and we'll see where the train takes us.

Buddy Guy. Great to hear Buddy Guy on the radio. I need your love so bad. Seriously, I've been gone too long. The Soul of John Black from the album Soul Salvation, following just one of my favorite songs. It really truly is. I love having an opportunity to play it. Zach Harmon from Floridia's Boy. We heard The Lonely Rider. And at the very top of that set, I promise a second tune from Eddie 9 Volt off the album Capricorn, I'm Lonely. And I guess we're all lonely at varying points of the day and of our lives, but it's nice to have you with me virtually, and I hope you're enjoying the ride. We've got ourselves another 20 minutes or so before we head into the station, and so, I don't know, you feel like a little bit more Buddy Guy?

You see, that's how we do here, right? This big blue train, we always wind up in a better place. I wouldn't take you on this ride if not. We started off with Skin Deep from Buddy Guy featuring Derek Trucks. The album is also called Skin Deep, so if you're looking for that, look no further. We heard Listen from Misty Blues from None More Blue, and then wrapping up with Listen again. So the idea here, guys, is, you know, we're all the same. It's just Skin Deep. So listen, listen. That's where I went with that. And I hope you'll think about joining us next time when our big blues train will roll again. Till then, for the Catfish Woman, Railroad Tie, the Maxwell Kid, and the rest of the crew, I'm Mark Drenick.

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Jonathan Charles here with you for an hour of great records. We're focusing today on some fantastic piano players like Billy Joel.

0: That was The Piano Man, Billy Joel, and it's also the title of the single, a top 30 hit in America when it was released in late 1973, and we started off with another of his hits, one of my favourites, Moving Out. Anthony's song, in brackets, a top 40 success on both sides of the Atlantic in 1977. And on today's show, our theme is great piano players. As usual, we're sitting here in the studio, surrounded by 7 and 12-inch singles, real vinyl. As ever, I'm joined by my son Max as we discuss the tracks. I love those Billy Joel singles, and I suspect you do too, Max.
1: I really do love Billy Joel. As one of my friends commented the other day, I listen to far too much Billy Joel.
0: And what do you make of those two?
1: I absolutely love them. I think we could definitely get an episode as a great harmonica players, though, thinking of Billy Joel.
0: Now, moving out, that first track, it's full of great descriptive lyrics.
1: I think I really like how it just portrays such a difficult life in a way. How impossible it is for him to kind of, he can't move up in life really, he's just sort of stuck.
0: Yeah, it's really quite critical, isn't it, of the working class who are upwardly mobile, saying they're obsessed by material things, they want to get on and have material things, and he's making fun of it in a bit of a way.
1: Well, that's sort of the next folly, isn't it?
0: Yeah, he's saying that basically they shouldn't be doing that, life is about much more than that.
1: No, I think life is more than material things. I think Billy Joel's quite right, though. As someone who is very rich and very famous, he probably would say that.
0: It's got a lot of energy, that song, isn't it?
1: I think so. I think it's just, it's the guitar that keeps it moving so, so much.
0: Bit of piano in there as well from the man who is a piano supremo.
1: I wouldn't call it a proper piano song, though, in a way. It doesn't feel like the piano, it would be the same song without the piano. And I think that's something that's very different to a lot of Billy Joel's tracks.
0: Yes, and well, let's move on to Piano Man. Definitely a lot of piano in that. It needs the piano.
1: I think so. I think the piano is there, really, to tell the story. I think it's kind of a vehicle that takes us through Billy Joel's night in a pub, in a way.
0: And he displays his piano skills, doesn't he?
1: Yeah, even from that very opening. I mean, I think there are other songs that are almost better examples of Billy Joel's piano talent. I think songs like New York State of Mind.
0: Mm-hmm, that's a very good song.
1: But I think you see right from the get-go how amazing he is. Also, harmonica, I have to point out, again.
0: We did a harmonica show.
1: We must do.
0: Now, Piano Man, as you said just a second ago, is really autobiographical. It's what he observed playing piano in a Los Angeles bar in the early 1970s before he broke through.
1: I think it's interesting to go, in a way, Billy Joel is the ultimate sort of success story. Because he used that talent, he used that pianistic talent that he had, that had brought him so little and got so much out of it.
0: And you're a piano player, Max. How do you rate Billy Joel's piano playing technically?
1: Despite having been to see him live, I can't say I've watched him play piano sort of very intently, but I think he plays in a really meaningful way. I think there's so much expression and so much beauty in the way he tells these stories.
0: He was good live as well, actually, which is not easy to do.
1: Yeah, I think he's just as energetic as he is in the studio.
0: I'm pretty sure he was classically trained as a pianist.
1: I don't think quite to the same extent as sort of Elton John, but I think there was an aspect of sort of formal teaching.
0: Yes, Elton John went to the Royal Academy, I think, didn't he?
1: Well, he dropped out, of course, but yes.
0: So he definitely had a classical education. We'll be hearing from him a little later in the programme. So we've got a lot of wonderful pianists on the show, and I think you're going to enjoy the next 45 minutes or so, Max.
1: I mean, as a pianist myself, I get a lot of joy out of hearing other people play, and especially in a genre kind of so different to where... I think the thing I love about the piano, though, is how it fits into so many different worlds. It fits into, I mean, the classic piano ballad, you've got the world of jazz. It's an instrument that's had such a rich history.
0: Crucial for pop records, actually.
1: Oh, completely. I think even just from a songwriting stage, when everyone ends up sitting behind a piano working out what it's going to sound like.
0: Yeah, that's true. Well, in an interview, Billy Joel talked about being surprised by the popularity of his single, Piano Man.
2: In the early 70s, I moved to Los Angeles and I worked in a piano bar for 6 months. And the song Piano Man was about that particular time period. But Piano Man became a turntable hit. Disc jockeys liked the song, or they got a lot of requests to play the song. It was 5 minutes, and it was in 6/8 time, like a waltz, about a guy in a piano bar. It was not a typical single, but it became very popular on the radio.

you like to love is true. You're fine.

0: straight balls of fire.
1: What a performance. One of the greatest rock and roll singles of all time. Jerry Lee Lewis on piano and lead vocals. Great Balls of Fire went all the way to number one in Britain in 1957. What a mind-blowing track, Max.
2: I think it's just so, so powerful, isn't it? It feels like he's just whacking away at the piano.
1: It's
2: just complete energy in everything he does.
1: It's like the piano playing, I think, is a bit like a stream of consciousness.
2: I think so. I think at some points it feels like he may as well be sitting on it. But it's just
1: He probably was.
2: There's so much energy just flying through that track.
1: And I love the bit in the middle where he's really hammering away at it.
2: Yeah, I think his mission is to use every single key.
1: And then at one point you can hear him sort of running his hand almost all the way along the keyboard.
2: Oh, yeah. I mean, it was classic rock and roll technique, though, wasn't it?
1: Yep. It's regarded as one of the greatest singles of all time. Rolling Stone magazine, I think, classed it in that category.
2: Oh, it's so iconic. It was in Top Gun, the original Top Gun, I thought.
1: Ah,
2: I thought they were all at bar and they end up playing it.
1: Maybe. Well, Jerry Lee Lewis grew up very poor. His family had to mortgage their farm to buy him a piano and get him lessons.
2: Well, it certainly paid off.
1: Yeah, I hope he got the farm back once he was famous.
2: You can feel the energy in everything, Jerry Lee. I think it's almost as if like shouting and his singing. It's everything.
1: And also, you know, he started off like a lot of pianists, having a typical piano lesson. It's all around classical music. But he soon got infected with the rock and roll bug. He wanted to be part of it.
2: I think that's true of so many pianists that we've had on today's show and that we will have, is that they start with a classical education. Getting the proper technique, honestly, is...
1: And I guess that helps you when you're a pop pianist. If you've been taught properly, you know, you can tell, I think, the pop pianists who've had a proper musical education and those who've just picked it up as they're going along.
2: I suppose you understand how to make music. You know how much you can get out of a piano, really.
1: And how do you rate his piano skills?
2: I think there's so much energy to it. I mean, I love Jerry Lee Lewis.
1: Have to listen to some more of his tracks. So we've got all types of piano player on the show today. Jerry Lee Lewis couldn't be more different to Billy Joel, for example.
2: I think Billy Joel's a storyteller. Jerry Lee Lewis is like
1: a hammer. He takes a hammer to the piano.
2: Yeah. Piano killer.
1: He makes the piano come alive somehow.
2: I think so. I think he could bring anything back from the dead, really, Jerry Lee Lewis.
1: Okay, Max, you'll be back later talking of being back with more on one of our pianists. But right now, we're going upbeat, all on today's theme, all on vinyl. It's the

One of the greatest pianists in pop over three decades, Little Stevie Wonder became Big Stevie Wonder in 1980. He spent 7 weeks at number one in America and was at two in Britain with Master Blaster, a tribute to Bob Marley. And this guy was a pretty good piano player too. Listen to this.

The Way It Is, a 1986 number one and British top 20 hit for Bruce Hornsby and the Range, all about hard economic times, but he's an amazing pianist, as we heard. This is Jonathan Charles. Elton John, Joe Jackson and many others are on the way. As we explore great piano players, we're turning our record over to side two.

Don't Shoot Me, I'm Only the Piano Player. That was one of Elton John's albums. He's had 148 singles during his career. Cold Heart was one of them, a number one in 2021, featuring the voice of Dua Lipa and showing that Elton can compose for synth keyboards too. I thought we'd do something slightly different to show his piano skills. And this is Fantastic from Nina Simone. Baby.

Nina Simone knew how to weave a piano into her music, blending it with her voice, a 1964 success for her. Don't let me be misunderstood. Max is going to be back in the studio shortly. That's right after the triple play, all on today's theme, all on vinyl. It's the

0: That was the Vinyl Countdown Triple Play, all on our theme of great piano players. First, we heard the one and only Ray Charles with Hit the Road, Jack. It was an American number one and UK top 10 hit. Then it was Carole King with It's Too Late from the album Tapestry, which if you've never heard it, well, all I can say is go and listen. Wonderful. It was also an American number one and UK top 10 success. Finally, we had Joe Jackson with Stepping Out. Max, you are back in the studio. You've been finding out more about Joe Jackson.
1: Joe Jackson is a skilled musician and songwriter. He began his love of music by studying the violin at the age of 11, but after about 2 years, he switched to the piano. His father bought one for him to play and installed it in their council home in Portsmouth. At the age of 16, he began playing the piano in bars, and at 18, he won a scholarship to study musical composition at the Royal Academy of Music in London. He started his first band in 1976, but it folded after two unsuccessful singles. Then, in 1978, a producer heard his demo tape and signed him to A&M Records. His debut album, Look Sharp, was a massive success. His style was a mix of rock, melodic jazz, and new wave. The song we played, Stepping Out, came from his huge 1982 album, Night and Day. The single made the top 10 on both sides of the Atlantic.
0: On that single, Stepping Out, Max, you can really feel his interest in jazz piano, I think, and also the impact of his living in New York at that time. It feels like big city music, doesn't it?
1: I think it feels very vertical in a way. It feels like the skyscrapers of New York, doesn't it?
0: You can imagine sort of driving around and looking up at those skyscrapers from the road, can't you?
1: I think so. I think it's that really high piano and that's a xylophone as well going on in the background that does that.
0: Mm. And what do you think makes it a good piano player, Max, like him? You know, we've been focusing on pianists today.
1: I think it's just understanding classical technique, but using it differently. I think it's a thing that all these people do is they've taken tradition and rather than upending it or sort of throwing it in the bin, they've used it to create a proper pop single.
0: And you can see, I think, with Joe Jackson, how he brings his interest in jazz into music.
1: I wouldn't say it's a particularly jazzy song.
0: I think it's got a feel of, I don't know, the old style jazz modernized in some way. It's not jazz, but you can imagine a sort of jazz club sound to it.
1: I think it's got some slightly sort of late jazz harmonies in a way, that sort of post-bebop, sort of 80s jazz about it. But ultimately, it is very poppy.
0: Mm. And he's another one who had a proper musical education when he was studying the piano. He went to the Royal Academy of Music in London.
1: Then again, didn't study piano.
0: But musical composition. But again, it shows, brings some classical training to pop.
1: I think so, and I wonder whether the kind of harmonies and those ideas come from having had some time to conservatoire studying proper composition.
0: Okay, we have one more pop and rock pianist still to come.
1: But first, why don't you follow us on Instagram and on Twitter?
0: X.
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0: X.
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0: You'll never give up on that, will you?
1: No, no.
0: Okay, let's play out with another pop pianist. It's Steve Winwood with his single Valerie, and that is it from us. Hope you enjoy the show. Thanks for listening. See you next time with another box full of vinyl.
1: Bye.

0: Okay, 2 o'clock, and you're listening to the Real Hippie Hour with Howard Barsky, and it's the Barsky Brothers, actually. David Barsky isn't here today. So you're listening to KOWS, KOWSLP, 92.5 FM from Occidental, California, streaming on the web at KOWSFM.com. And today I've got 2 hours of reggae music celebrating the emancipation of Jamaica, and it is Jimmy Cliff's birthday. I just didn't have any Jimmy Cliff, but I got tons to make up for it. And first, a message from our undertakers, underwriters.
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0: Okay, and I've got some information to share with you before we kick into the music. 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And you probably know this, but festivals, fiestas, and fun is coming, is at Sonoma County Fair through August 16th. Enjoy amazing fair food, thrilling carnival rides, rodeo action, livestock exhibits, and all-new grandstand events featuring monster trucks, destruction derby, and tractor pulls. Buy your pre-sale tickets now, which I don't think you can get anymore. Okay, crowd cheer and music out. This is it's a ton of fun. I have a friend that's Buzzy Martin. His band is playing backup to the Elvis impersonators. And sorry, I missed that one. But let me just throw in that Mandolins, Cabbage, and Kings airs every first, third, and fifth Tuesdays of the month from 6 to 8 p.m. on KOWS Radio. 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Okay, and since this first hour is usually Uncle David, I figure I'll start off with something that only he would really want to hear.
3: Yike! God gave to Adam Eve a woman as a gift. Yike! Now all of them on them know some a girl specialist and them now switch. Flash the lighter, lighter!

Okay, I'm going to cut that a little short. I hope nobody's disappointed. And now to some, I know that this is something Uncle David loves, and so do I. It's Toots and the Maytals with Willie Nelson, and it's still moving to me.

Okay, so from Rita Marley, we're going to go to Julian Marley, who's got a CD out, As I Am, and I really like some of the songs on it, but I did see him on Stern Grove, which is a free concert they do in San Francisco once a week, and they televise it. So I saw him and Stephen Marley, but what they did was mostly dance hall. So, and I'd like to hear Julian do some of the stuff that's on this disc, which I'm going to play for you today, but this first one is Chalice Load.

Okay, that was Julian Marley. And next, I've got a request for Paul Simon and Graceland. And whoever's been calling, he'll call back next week. Uncle David answers the phone on his show. I don't know, I got too much of my own stuff going on. So no phones between today, between 2 and 4. Thank you.

Okay, and it's the 40th anniversary of Graceland from Paul Simon. What an incredible set. And I got to see Paul Simon at Graceland with a backup band from with some guys from Africa, and it was just incredible. And I used to do some driving, and sometimes I drive other people's cars, and three other cars that I drove all had Graceland in the car. So I don't know. I guess it was very popular and super popular with me, and that was a request from my girlfriend. So next thing I have is Third World, and this song is Roots with Quality.

Okay. And that was Third World. And next up, I'm going to have Gregory Isaacs, and after that, Culture, and Burning Spear, and some more Toots. And I've been going to Jamaica for 40 years every winter, and in some of the bars on the beach, smaller places back in the 80s, I saw Gregory Isaacs, and I saw Culture, and I saw Burning Spear, and I saw Bob Marley's kids, the Melody Makers, would play every year on his birthday. And I can't remember all the people I saw, but any popular reggae band in the 80s and 90s, there's a good chance I've seen them. I've seen Bob Marley. I've seen Peter Tosh. So let's get back to reality. And this is Gregory Isaacs and My Poor Heart.

Okay. Next up, we have one by Culture. And this song is called Catcher Masta. And Joseph Hill is Culture. And it's a fantastic band that I've seen many times. And let me play the song for you.

Okay, next up I have another from Toots and the Maytals. And this one is, let's see, what song was I doing off of Toots's? Is Reggae Got Soul, and it's got Marcia Griffith with it.

Okay. And the next thing I have coming up is by Burning Spear. Burning Spear's real name is Winston Rodney. His songs are usually fairly long. I've seen him about four times. Incredible band. And in fact, it was Bob Marley's favorite live band. Well, probably favorite band in all ways. So we're going to listen to a song called Burning Reggae.

0: 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So, and I just wanted to mention the Sonoma County Fair is going, and Fiesta of Fun, and through the 16th of August. 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And so get your tickets and go to its fantastic show. So it's about 3 o'clock, and it's time to announce that you're listening to The Real Hippie Hour, and it's on Cows KOWS LP 92.5 FM, Occidental, California, streaming on the web at kowsfm.com. And one thing we want to do before I get into an hour of reggae music, want to listen to an underwriter, because without them, we're not going to be here.
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0: Okay, and you're listening to The Real Hippie Hour with the Barsky Brothers. Brother David isn't here this week, so and usually I do the music, Howard Barsky, and the second half of the show. So I'm going to start off with a song by Culture, Peace and Love.

Okay, a lot of the songs I'm playing in this hour are songs that you hear all the time in Jamaica. I first went there 50 years ago, but 40 years, I've been going pretty steadily every winter. And I think it's over 15 years ago, me and my wife, Mari, built a house across the street from the 7 Mile Beach, one of the most beautiful beaches in the world. The water is calm. You can see how deep it is by the color. We've got stingrays that come actually by the people, and people look at it, but it's looking at the people too. So what else can I say? I love the place. I love the music. I love the people. I love the food. And of course, I'll be back, going back January 1st this year for at least 10 weeks. Or is it 12 weeks? Anyway, so what happens if you go to Jamaica too much, you lose your mind and your memory. This next song is one I really like, Frankie Paul, I Know the Score.

Okay, and next up, I've got one from Toots and the Maytals, and this is 5446 was my number. This has Jeff Beck playing with them, and 5446 is the number of a prison inmate. So let's play it, and you'll understand what it means.

Okay, and next up, we have Gregory Isaacs and Miss Celebrity.

Okay, and the next one we have up is off of Paul Simon's Graceland. And it's been 40 years since that album came out, or disc came out, I should say. And I love the song. It's called Devils, Diamonds on the Soles of My Shoes.

Okay, and the next band that I have coming up, Black Uhuru, who, when I was living in Ann Arbor, and it must have been 73 or early 74, and I saw the band Black Uhuru, and it was the original band, and I think the woman's name was Pamela, and Michael Rose was in it, and Sly and Robbie did the bass and drums, and Sly and Robbie did the bass and drums on more recordings that came out of Jamaica than anyone else. So this is Party in Session.

Okay, next up I have one by Julian Marley. As I said earlier, I think it was on the other half of the show, was one of the Marley kids put out a CD. I really like the stuff. And it is really nice.

Okay, I was going to play there with Hot Shot from Shaggy, but when I opened up my case, the CD wasn't in there, so I must have left it at home somewhere. This next song I have is Burning Spear, and it's Old Timer.

0: Okay, next up I have Toots and the Maytals, and this is Pressure Drop, and he's got Eric Clapton playing with him.
1: Two, a one, two.

Okay, that's a Toots and the Maytals with Eric Clapton on it. The next song I'm going to play is Little Cottage in the Grill, and I think the song is written about me and Mari's house down there, even though it was written before we got the house. But here's Little Cottage in the Grill.

And one thing I really like about that song is all the places they talk about are real. Jenny's Cakes, where you can get some Sensimilla cake. And this was old, so that was kind of, you know, kind of kept quiet, but everybody knew about it. Rick's Cafe, this really cool place where it's gotten bigger and bigger and crazy. People go there for sunset. People dive off. There's two sides to Negril. There's the 7 Mile Beach. Then there's the cliffs, much like the cliffs we have here, only there they dive into it and the water is fairly warm. So, but all the resorts, they put people on a bus, they take them down to the Rick's Cafe, and they go there for watching sunset. They get back in the buses, they go in their hotels, and they stay there where they say, don't go outside, it could be dangerous. Yeah, it could be dangerous. You might learn something. So anyway, here's a song. I love this song. First time I heard it, and it reminds me so much of Jamaica. Cooling in Jamaica by Julian Marley.

Okay, and I think we have time for one more song. I'm going to play Casanova by Frankie Paul, another very popular song that you hear all the time in Jamaica. And then it's a beautiful day, and I think I could go straight home, or there's a couple back roads I could take that are just beautiful on my motorcycle. Take me about another 5 or 10 minutes to get home. And, yeah, that sounds great to me. So let's listen to Casanova. And catch you guys next Tuesday.

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4: Good afternoon. You're listening to The Joe Show, and I'm Joe, broadcasting live from our Santa Rosa studio with you this afternoon after Christmas. Happy to be here as the days start getting longer a little bit at a time. And I'll be playing music for you. I hope you had a warm and wonderful holiday and are ready to kick back in your new slippers, relax, and listen to some music. This show and the next one on January 9th will be my favorite songs of the year. I'm not saying they're the best songs, because that's just impossible to justify. I mean, can you name what's the best painting? What's the best book? No, it's individual. There's so many factors. It's complicated. And you know what? It's unnecessary. But these are my favorites. They're the ones that stuck with me in 23. I played over 700 songs in the Joe Show this year, whittled them down to about 100, then to 64, and I was about to do some really difficult trimming when I realized that 64 is two shows. And what the hell? Might as well play them all. So here's the first batch. You heard a bit of Meteorite by Remy Kabaka to start us off from the album Son of Africa. I stayed away from reissues for these shows with this exception, which was originally released in 1976. Next up, a new band called Wednesday playing Chosen to Deserve.

That was Rufus Wainwright off his album this year, Folkocracy, Harvest, an old Neil Young song. It's an album of covers, a nice arrangement, complements Rufus's voice really well. Before that, Cassie Velasa, Early Morning Rising. Cassie Velasa Knows Nothing is the name of her record from this year. A couple of songs in this record just knocked my socks off. Ahead of that was Jason Isbell with King of Oklahoma off his Weather Vanes album. What a great songwriter. Kind of an uneven album, but a couple of real winners. Steph Green ahead of that. Lore is the name of her album. Hold Me Under was that song. She's the co-founder of Mashed Potato Records, a do-it-yourself label featuring a lot of artists I like. We saw Steph in Seattle, and she was a lot of fun. Ahead of her was Duff Thompson. Shadow People was his album from 2023. Just Like Me was the name of the song. We also saw him at the Tractor Tavern in Seattle. He's an amazing, high-energy, wacko performer. And he is the other co-founder of Mashed Potato Records. Leading it off from an album called Rat Saw God, that was Wednesday doing Chosen to Deserve. That's their fifth album, but it's the first I became aware of them. Absolutely love this song. I guess I'm still a sucker for power chords. 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They maintain a thriving seed garden and community seed library located on the ground of St. Stephen's Church in Sebastopol. The seed library provides Sonoma County gardeners with free, locally grown, open-pollinated, pesticide-free, and GMO-free seeds, mostly grown in the seed garden on site. The varieties that are grown annually are curated by a group of very experienced gardeners. They look for open-pollinated varieties well-adapted to this region that are productive, have high nutritional value, or are of special interest. 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I have gotten their seeds in the past. It's a very cool garden to visit. Well, our second set's going to kick off here. While Big Thief did not release an album in 2023, they did release this tune, which has become one of my favorites of theirs. It's called Vampire Empire.

That's Peter One. The song is Birds Go Die Out of Sight. Album's called Come Back to Me. Resurrected Ivory Coast artist had a well-received comeback album, but this is the song. Ahead of that was Dominique Fils-Aimé, Our Roots Run Deep is the name of this great album, Feeling Like a Plant. Definitely one of my favorite albums of the year. Such an interesting listen, start to finish. Calamity Cowboy, Lazy Livin' is the song and the album. Second long player with this quirky number I pulled out and increasingly love. Margot Silker ahead of that. Valley of Heart's Delight was this year's album. Keep It on a Burner. Such a great song. I love her slow burn. Red Clay Strays ahead of that. Moment of Truth is their album. Do Me Wrong was that song. There were a few keepers on this record, which may end up in my best album list. Brandon Coleman's voice is really, really good. Vampire Empire led it off. That was Big Thief. I continue to maintain that Adrienne Lenker is one of the best songwriters of this era. Thanks for tuning in to Joe Show this Boxing Day 2023. As the days are getting longer, you're tuned in to KOWSLP 92.5 FM, Occidental, California. 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They've recently opened Mac Daddy's Hobbit Hole and Computer Refurbishing Emporium for those interested in replacing older and broken devices. You can find them at 301 North Main Street in Sebastopol. You can reach them by email at support@MacDaddyRepairs.com. Or you can call them at 707-861-9403. We're going to continue with the music. I never knew there was an original Jamaican recording of Catch a Fire before Chris Blackwell gussied it up. Those versions are also great. But the Bare Necessities only version of Stir It Up are All I Need, issued on the album's 50th anniversary. Here you go.